0: Public Library and the Jefferson County Library have summer reading programs for kids, teens, and adults ongoing through the end of August. 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The Port Townsend City Council has a special session council workshop meeting today at 6 p.m. Meetings are held in the City Hall Council Chambers at 540 Water Street. 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The Uptown Pub in PT hosts Fool's Bowl Pub Trivia tonight from 8 to 9. And coming soon. Tomorrow morning, the Port Townsend Public Library has outdoor story time at the Chetsumoka Park Gazebo, and the Jefferson County Library hosts outdoor story time for babies and toddlers at Worthington Park in Quilcene. Both events begin at 10:30 a.m. Join the Jefferson County Library in virtual conversation with best-selling author Dr. Marisa Franco, one of the world's leading experts in human connection. 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The program is tomorrow, July 28th, from 11 a.m. to noon. 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Tomorrow afternoon, Whitney Dean and Allie Louise Yates from Scribbles will be presenting a program on making window pane collages from 1 to 2 p.m. on the Pink House lawn next to the Port Townsend Library. 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
1: 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The following is one of our story time segments that we present each week. I hope you enjoy it.
2: So what's next? What's next? Oh, yeah. Oh, God.
3: Ah, you're just in time for a story.

0: Yes, that's our theme song for story time, our weekly dip into. What is it a dip into? It's a dip into absurdity is what it's a dip into. This week's story time is entitled Bugs. And I'll tell you why we have a story time entitled Bugs. It's because I've been thinking about bugs, and I've been thinking about them in a new way ever since a relative of mine asked for a book about eating bugs for her birthday. The book she asked for is written by a bug-eating expert who travels around the world consuming arachnids and worms. It is the author's contention that there are so many hungry people in the world, and at the same time so many bugs, that the consumption of insects can solve world hunger. Now, it is true that there are a lot of bugs around. I've done some research, and I found out that at any time, it is estimated that there are some 10 quintillion individual insects alive. That's 10 with 18 zeros behind it, give or take a few million fruit flies who have been born and died in the same time that it has taken to read this sentence. It is said that the insects are probably the largest biomass of all terrestrial creatures. The largest biomass of all terrestrial creatures are bugs. If you took all the bugs in the world, it is said they could fill Yankee Stadium several times over. They would, of course, be sharing a seat, but still, that's a lot of bugs. I don't usually pay much attention to bugs, except when they're biting me or eating my plants or munching on my sweaters. I could just as well do without them. The literature suggests, however, that bugs are our friends. Scientists tell us that a world without bugs would mean fewer foods to eat, products to use, and a huge decrease in scientific and medical discovery. So those bugs are out there making scientific and medical discoveries we don't even know about. It's not an overstatement to say that many aspects of human life would simply cease if insects disappeared from the planet. All of that reminds me of a day when I would have happily dispatched all of the bugs in the world. This story took place on a summer day in Seattle over 30 years ago. It was the occasion of my brother's wedding. The wedding took place in my parents' backyard on the hottest summer day in memory. The officiating rabbi was a trim younger man and not at all the stereotypic old guy with a black hat and a long gray beard. He even brought his wife with him. She was originally from Israel and she was young and vital as well. Prior to the ceremony, while we were all milling around in the excruciating heat, there was a commotion in the backyard. It seems that an angry bee or two had some way worked its way up the skirt and inside the rabbi's wife's sundress. Perhaps the hot weather had made the bees angry. I don't know. Anyway, the bees were inside her dress and they were biting her. And of course, she panicked and started running around frantically and screaming in Hebrew and jumping up and down and swatting herself and generally being in a raucous frenzy. Her reaction was, of course, understandable. But it was still quite the scene of ass slapping and unrestrained hysteria. The bees bit her multiple times, and she spent the rest of the wedding undressed on my parents' bed with various wet tobacco compresses on her wounds. That was my mom's home remedy for bee and wasp stings. You'd be stung and screaming your ass off, and she would be calmly reaching into her purse for a pack of cigarettes, and you'd be thinking, "This is no time for a smoke. I am dying here." But in the end, of course, Mother always knew best. So the wedding went on with the temperature pushing 100 degrees, everyone uncomfortable, the house in an uproar, the rabbi distracted, and the rabbi's wife upstairs moaning in her underwear. What a memorable way to start a marriage. I've never asked my brother if, when many years later he and his wife grew apart and divorced, if he thought that the seeds of that outcome were planted in that crazy summer day when a bee, perhaps, cursed their union.
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2: ¿Ha visto usted a ICE, la migra, o a la patrulla fronteriza por la ciudad? ¿Se ha preguntado cómo puede ayudar a los inmigrantes? 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

0: That seems awfully lovely to listen to, and indeed it is, but we're here for Attention Please on this Monday noontime. Good afternoon and welcome to Attention Please, 30 minutes of news and conversation about ourselves and our good work being done here on the North Shore of the Olympic Peninsula. I'm Phil Andrus. Our topic today on Attention Please is Forestry in the 21st Century. That is the title that I have given it. We'll see how my guests Mike Cronin and Mallory Weinheimer interpret those words. They are, as I said, Mike Cronin, now retired after we discussed this 30-plus years of being the DNR forester for Jefferson and Clallam counties, and also being, by the way, majorly involved in wildland firefighting. And I would imagine we can talk a little bit about that. I know you're probably glad you're not doing that anymore.
1: Indeed, I am.
0: There are so many fires. And Mallory Weinheimer is the principal of Chickadee Forestry, which is the only forestry consulting firm I know that has swag.
2: Oh, gosh. That's not what I want to be known for, but yeah.
0: Well, it's unusual. I was surprised as I go through your website that you have some tastefully decorated and designed swag, but mostly you go out into the forest and you help forest landowners deciding how to manage the forest, as you did the forest that lives around me.
2: True. And shout out to Nat Nichols for doing the design for my company, which is why I have swag.
0: And that was Nat indeed. So our topic today is forestry, and welcome to you both. You two are with me on Toss Salad. You know, I realize I've been on this radio station 15 years, so this probably was about 13, 14 years ago, quite a while ago. And we talked about, in part, the relationship between the two of you. Mallory has yet to touch 40. Mike has yet to touch 80, but he's edging in that direction. And I learned, and I thought it was pretty charming and pretty cool, that Mallory considers Mike to be her mentor. And I wonder how that came about. How did you meet each other? And how did you establish a relationship? Sometimes we hear among men and women and younger and older the phrase, which I consider very ugly, mansplaining. But in order to have a mentor, you have to have explanations.
2: It's true.
0: How did you work this out among yourselves, and how did you meet? And how does it enhance your professional work?
2: Gosh, I don't know if we've ever really talked about it. Do you remember how we met?
1: No, but at the time I was preparing to retire from consulting, Mallory was beginning to get into it. And she picked up my name from someone in the community and contacted me. And I had been concerned about passing on my clients to industrial foresters who might, in my view, take advantage of them. Mallory seemed to fit the bill for someone who agreed with and shared a lot of the principles that I had developed over the years working in forestry here.
0: Which were not necessarily consistent with the department she worked for.
1: No, and there's a phrase that I picked up years ago. The longer one lives in a community, the more their values reflect that of the community and not that of the agency they work for. And I suppose that happened to me over the years.
0: And you were invited to go to Olympia to be upper level management. And you?
1: No, that wasn't for me. Port Townsend's too nice a community to leave, and bureaucracy doesn't suit me anyway.
0: Okay, Mallory, what's your comment about all this?
2: Yeah, but I think that's all correct. I think I had been working in the community in natural resources and rural economic development, which was new for me. And not growing up in a rural area, one of the takeaways that was really striking to me was like carrying on the next generation and like institutional knowledge and the importance of that in rural communities. And I knew Mike was kind of on the edge of retiring, and I was quite nervous about the idea of consulting because I have a research background, but knew how much respect there was for you and in the community and was interested in it. And it's been amazing. And I just feel like so many of our early conversations still live in my head and have shaped how I do forestry.
0: And it must be close to 10 years now that you've known each other. How has your relationship evolved, and what have you learned from each other?
1: Well, I can say this, that I made a lot of mistakes in my career in assuming people would just agree with what I viewed as pure knowledge, and my certainty was unfounded. People are much more involved now in forestry and much better informed than they were earlier in my career. And Mallory's approached it with a very collaborative effort that I never knew existed. And it's, I think, in large part, very, very successful in involving everyone in the community. People were not involved in forestry. They were either against harvest or for harvest, depending on where you sat. And there wasn't too much in between. Now, it's changed a great deal, and it's very community-oriented now.
0: Why do you reckon that is? Either of you?
1: Well, yeah. I'm not sure, but there are, you know, our county commissioners are very and have been very involved in it in recent years, and working with them, and the Department of Natural Resources now works more closely with counties than they ever did before. Just the evolution, I guess, a great deal of interest in how public lands are managed.
2: Yeah, I would say it's been a very intentional on my part to try and have this middle path and not alienate either side. And that, like, I think this community has demonstrated that a lot. And one of the things I really wanted to help demonstrate on the smaller scale was kind of following the small farm movement. I know I've talked to Mike about it, and Ian Hanna, and Al Latham quite a bit, who have all been forestry advisors for me as well. And that if we can get people behind forestry the way they get behind agriculture, we would have a win here.
1: I think that the organic farming movement centered in Chemicum set the stage for organic forestry.
2: Yeah.
1: And the acquisition of the Chemicum Ridge parcel and many others that have been acquired that are no longer industrial ownership sets it up pretty nicely for a very similar to...
0: There's at least one, there may be two elephants in the forest. The lighter elephant, and I would say the more gentle and thoughtful one, is the agency might work for, the DNR, Department of Natural Resources. Mm-hmm. The other elephant, Rainier, really is quite an elephant.
1: Yes.
0: And the elephant charges around our forest here, but actually has his brain far, far away.
1: Mm-hmm.
0: How do we respond to, I believe, commercial or industrial forestry? How does it relate at all to the model you two are talking about? And do you ever have contact with Rainier? Or, well, certainly a DNR, but not Rainier.
2: Yeah, I mean, I still work with commercial industrial foresters, and anyone who's working on the ground. I think we all have a mutual love of the land and trying to do whatever we think is right. And honestly, when I talk to landowners that don't want to see anything cut, I'm like, well, if you don't want to see anything cut, you probably want to vote with your dollar and maybe buy wood from the local timber cooperative, because until we stop supporting the industrial scale, it's kind of a moot point for me that I just don't find a lot of, it's not a very productive conversation.
0: And meaning we buy wood, we need wood, we use wood,
2: mm-hmm.
0: and more of it by a long shot comes from industry.
1: Yes.
0: Yes. And it's,
1: I feel that they complement each other. I mean, we have on the Olympic Peninsula, the core of the Olympic National Park, which is unmanaged, and the national forest surrounding it, which is lightly managed, and the private DNR lands outside that are fairly intensively managed, although less intensive than industrial forest, and then the industrial forest landscape. And truly, to produce wood efficiently, it's hard to argue that the way that's done industrially isn't the best way. I mean, it's sustainable and it sustains wood production, but sustainable means very little without defining what you want to sustain. And it may not sustain habitat and recreation as well as it does wood production. Therefore, the small private landowners fill that niche. And government landowners, county particularly, fill the niche of sustaining other values, particularly recreation and habitat.
0: See, a couple of things we'll go to this. We'll go to the Jefferson County Sustainable Forestry Program, because that is what you're alluding to.
1: Yes.
0: I think most of our listeners probably don't even know it exists. So yes. Define it and tell us how it came about and what it is leading to.
2: Yeah. In 2019, I believe, the county came to me. They knew that I was flirting with the idea of starting a consulting firm. And they have about 3,000 acres of land that they didn't know. No, it's about 1,800 acres of land. I just did this analysis. 300 parcels, about 1,800 acres of land that they didn't know, you know, there wasn't an overall vision. And so they hired me to, right at the start of my consulting career, to do a feasibility study on the terms that Mike would review the work and help me out. And so Mike and I started the forestry program together and just figuring out, like, and you had already harvested and you had already managed county lands individually in different segments. There just wasn't an overall strategy. So.
1: Yes. At the time I was representing the county after my DNR years, there was not an overall strategy. It was more of an emergency thing. We need money, and so we want to harvest this. And so I facilitated that. But it obviously wasn't a long-term plan for the county land. And increased acreage owned by the county now requires some longer-term planning and consensus building. And Mallory's very good at that.
0: How did the county come about? I think you said 1,800 acres?
2: Yeah.
0: How did that come to be county-owned?
2: That's just the county inventory. A lot of that is county parks. Like Gibbs Lake is one of the biggest property ownerships. The Port Townsend solid waste facility is a big ownership. What are some of the other big ones?
1: They have scattered parcels, from 40 acres and even a little bit larger here and there throughout the county that they've acquired through various processes over the years.
0: And I would imagine that land has a fairly highly developed constituency, some of whom want those trees to stand forevermore.
2: Yeah.
0: That is not the plan, is it?
2: No, and to Mike's point, I think that what we're trying to do with the county is provide this, like, middle path and another example rather than no cut or all cut. Growing trees on the industrial scale is always going to be far more efficient, but if we can bring more people along to think about a middle path and, like, what's appropriate for the scale of our community, hopefully the county, our goal has been that the county can demonstrate that.
0: I recently interviewed a pair of vegans talking about a vegan diet and an event out in Chimicum, and I admitted to them on the air, because the truth is that I raise and butcher chickens, and I had recently harvested several hundred shrimp out of Hood Canal. I say that because I also cut trees down.
1: Yeah.
0: And I cut trees down these days because of the root rot issue with Doug Fir. I don't have to cut living trees. Unfortunately, I just cut the dead ones down. And there is a habitat issue there, too. But
1: yes.
0: The confession is that I am a tree cutter.
1: Yes.
0: And I live in the forest and I burn wood and I make things out of wood, and my house is pretty much a stick house. So I understand. Most of the wood that I bought to build the stick house, I'm sure it was harvested in a very industrial fashion.
1: Yes.
0: Uh-huh. So, Mallory, you wrote to me, let's see, the age demographic of foresters and loggers is an average of 65. So
2: yeah.
0: Mike is kind of tilting that higher, but there are people apparently who are bringing it down a little bit. I think this is Mallory's words, that we're demonstrating in Jefferson County and the North Olympic Peninsula, helping to generate more interest, bringing more young people back into the industry. Is that actually happening? On all levels, is it happening?
2: A tiny bit, That's what the goal is. But yeah, having the timber cooperative, all young owners, there's a new logging company named Boots on the Ground that's female owned out in Port Angeles. They do ecological forestry, and we've all been involved in helping each other out. And yeah, we're trying to build another scale. I mean, one of the things that Mike told me early on that has been really influential, and I'm surprised that it hasn't shifted the forestry world as much, is, like, the average landowner size is shrinking. And so we need more operations to scale to match that. And I remember Mike telling me, like, figuring out how to serve the 5-acre landowner is going to be a hurdle for you. And so it's something I've taken seriously. And how do we do that, knowing how many 5-acre landowners we have?
0: I don't know if Mallory knew John Bolton. He was a logger, lived in Colsey. Mike certainly knew him. I was with him on the Conservation District Board, and really appreciate him and respect him.
1: Yes.
0: And one of the things that he very much resented were the 5-acre lots. And it sounds to me like the 5-acre lots for John, of course, he was a commercial logger, mm-hmm. posed a bit of a problem. He probably didn't see them very much.
2: Yeah.
0: And you're suggesting the same thing, that the smaller holdings, which are so common, so much of our county was forest land, was divided into 5-acre lots in the 80s and 90s. And now people, indeed, the darn trees have grown.
2: Yeah.
0: Yeah.
2: Yeah, that was one of the points of the Jefferson Timber Cooperative, because in some of the first harvests with Mike for private landowners, I was realizing that trucking was costing about 40% of the overall revenue to get logs to Port Angeles or Tacoma. And so I had this question about if we could keep logs in the community, we could reduce that huge trucking cost, and what would the capacity for that? So,
1: yes, the small mill is naturally not going to be economically competitive with a big industrial mill, but nonetheless, it's local, and reducing trucking costs, reducing fuel consumption, all of those are worthy objectives, and it seems to be working well. As far as age, I see a whole lot of younger people now in it, particularly with the timber cooperative, and I think that's a great thing.
0: And we will talk about the timber cooperative. Yeah. We will talk about it, but that will be the subject of attention, please. Mallory and I and some people from the cooperative, end of August, I think it's 31st of August or sometime like that. So it is a follow-up on this conversation. I was on the Planning Commission when the comprehensive plan was written. And people who had come to testify were very resistant towards the notion of protecting commercial forest land and commercial agricultural land. They were landowners, and they were people who ideologically didn't support that kind of activity. And they would argue that if we did that, we would not have any young people, right? But no young people in the community. And yet you're arguing, suggesting, and citing examples of how keeping our lands, our resource lands, in fact, has brought young people to the community instead of sending them away. What do you think about that?
1: Well, clearly the organic farming movement has brought lots of young people to Jefferson County, and I think organic forestry might be in its infancy here, and more will come. As I understand it, there are plans to expand out at the airport site, and future employment for more people. I mean, low-scale things are fairly labor-intensive and provide employment. I think there are good jobs to be had there. And as far as harvesters, most loggers are born into it. It's very difficult to start out and become a logger unless it's a family business.
0: So what is a logger nowadays, though? It seems like, well, the 200 and some acres down the road from me was, for the second time in my living on the road, second time was harvested.
1: Yes.
0: And I don't remember how it was harvested the first time, but I would imagine there were a lot of chainsaws involved.
1: Yes.
0: In this case, it was pretty much one guy with his feller buncher.
1: Yep.
0: And I think another guy doing whatever. Mm-hmm. But that's it. I mean, Paul Bunyan is a heavy equipment operator.
1: Yes. Indeed. But heavy equipment is very expensive.
0: Exactly.
1: So how do you start out in a business that requires that much investment? That's a difficult thing, and that's why most inherit it from their family. It's a family thing, multi-generational.
0: But for small scales, like small-scale operations like you're talking about, maybe we are back to the steel and equipment that people can afford and handle.
1: A skidder and a saw. And a lot can be done. Maybe not on the industrial scale, but as Mallory mentioned, the small parcels require smaller investment or you can't make it.
0: So Mallory, you know, if we're watching this clock, our time is swiftly passing us by. Talk about Chicotee Forestry. I would like our listeners to know the services that you provide.
2: Oh, sure.
0: Yeah.
2: Chicadee Forestry has been around for 8 years now, which is crazy. And I do forest management planning, timber harvesting, and the weird research projects, like how do we build a local wood economy. So I try and I write a lot of management plans, do a lot of timber harvesting, and so I try and coalesce landowners, trying to bring them together to have more, if we can have more landowners managing similarly, we can maybe attract bigger loggers and, you know, scale appropriately. So just trying to think about all those things as the landscape is changing and cultural, how do we match the cultural values of the North Olympic Peninsula, and what does forestry translate there?
0: And how are you trained?
2: University of Washington forestry degree, just a bachelor's, and then I worked for the research division of the Forest Service, and I worked in the research division of Park Service, all in forest health and long-term research. So I thought I was going to be in forest ecology and research, and then getting into rural economic development and knowing about Mike and the work being done here, it was just so much more attractive to be on the ground and see projects completed and actually work hand in hand with clients.
0: And how did you find Jefferson County? Why did you find it to be a suitable place for your values and your interests?
2: I worked on the Olympic Peninsula as a research intern during UW. I was doing soil science research and forestry. So we came out and were looking at a lot of research plots for Rainier and Green Crow. Well, it wasn't Rainier at the time. Pope and Green Crow, and I can't remember who else, but it was, you know, they were 30-year-old plantations, and it was just, I don't know, I loved Forks, I loved Port Angeles, I loved Port Townsend. It's just, there's so much history and culture here around forestry, and I wanted to see if I could make a go of it.
0: And your career now is just about 20 years, starting in school. Mm-hmm. How has the response of mostly males around and in the forest, how has that changed in the 40 years that you've been working? I will parenthetically say that my son works in a very similar field, and we've talked about this, and most of his colleagues these days are women.
2: Yeah, yeah. I think it's been overall really supportive. It's interesting, I think, as a small business owner and a consulting forester, I just went to the National Consulting Foresters Conference, and it's the membership there is only 6% female, where if you're in the nonprofit or government world in forestry, I think the percentage is significantly higher. But being that much of a minority and as a small business owner, it's great to be able to like help encourage and open the door for other people who might not be representative in the forestry demographic.
0: And I would think landowners, women who are landowners, might respond to you more favorably than some of the guys out there?
2: Definitely. Yeah, I think I do, coming onto the small forest landowner's property as a young woman, it brings a different vibe, if you will.
1: But I think it can also be quite a challenge because you were probably faced with a lot of suspicion by older landowners, particularly older male landowners who did not expect to be taking advice from a young woman.
2: Yeah, that occasionally does happen. But they usually out themselves pretty quickly and decide that we're not a good fit.
0: Well, we have some music in the background. That music will take us to the next show, which is Boxed Chocolates and Gary Forbes. In the background is Jovino Santos Neto and his quartetto taking us to Box Chocolates. My thanks to Mike Cronin and Mallory Weinheimer for this conversation about forestry on the peninsula here. Mallory and I will expand this conversation on August 31st to talk with principals of the Jefferson Timber Cooperative, which you've heard mentioned many times in this half hour, from logging to milling to selling us lumber 2x4s from here. To paraphrase the Chimicum Corner Farm Stand, yes, I didn't want to spill the beans on that one until the time came about produce. Attention, Please repeats today at 5:30. Will be posted as a podcast later today as well. My thanks to you for coming out in the woods to listen to the show or off the beach. My name is Phil Andrus, and thank you for listening.

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I'm Tate, your host. This is a show that features musical artists in KPTZ's performance studio. This episode's guest is Jonas Myers. Jonas is a local musician who performs with many groups and also does solo work. He brought his keyboard to the KPTZ studio and played a wide range of original songs. We talked about

Making a living as a musician in Port Townsend, Jonas is singing and some of his current musical projects. This is On Track with Jonas Myers.

0: That's Jonas Myers here in the KPTC studio. Thanks for being here, Jonas.
1: Thanks for having me, Tate. Good to see you.
0: Yeah, thanks for coming down to the studio. And, you know, it's great to have a local celebrity such as yourself.
1: Your words, here. Not mine.
0: Yeah, no, that he didn't tell me to say that. But it's just great to have, like, I feel like I see your name. You're always playing everywhere. And it's awesome that you had the time to come down here today. So
1: well,
0: thanks.
1: Thank you. Yeah, it's a pleasure. I've been looking forward to this.
0: Yeah. Well, I feel like you're a very versatile musician, like definitely hearing a lot of jazz influence. And what was that song called? What was that one?
1: Yeah, that's a tune of mine called Point Reyes, named after the National Seashore in Northern California.
0: Yeah.
1: Yeah.
0: is that something, did you write it down there? Or like,
1: no, yeah. It's part of a larger project of writing music inspired by my travels around the West Coast, especially travels by bicycle. Oh. And so usually what happens is I'll be messing around with some kind of, coming up with some pattern on the piano, chord progression and melody, and it starts reminding me of something or like a feeling. And I was like, you know, this kind of feels like how it felt to ride my bike during the golden hour, like at Point Reyes all by myself. I had the roads totally to myself. And found like the best stealth camp spot of my life. And it was a very glorious moment. So I was like, yeah, that feels right. So kind of matching a musical idea to a memory.
0: That's cool. Yeah. And so you're a big biker. Is that, I read a little bit about that. It was a several month long trip around the West Coast. Is that right?
1: Yeah. I'd been living in Seattle, playing a lot of gigs and quit everything and hit the road. I'd just gotten into bike touring. I'd done a couple of trips with my brother, and every time we came to the end of the journey, I was like, I think I could just keep going, you know, like this is such a great way to live. So I had this experiment in mind to just like do an open-ended trip. And so I sold my car, got rid of my apartment and, you know, set out. And it ended up being, yeah, about 5 months of riding. And I got as far as like LA basically. So, you know, which is actually kind of slow. If you're like, people do the whole, they could cross the whole country in a couple months if they're determined. Yeah. But I was like stopping in towns for like 2 weeks and making friends and then moving on, you know?
0: Cool.
1: Yeah.
0: That's awesome. Yeah. I can feel the positive energy in that tune.
1: For sure. Yeah. And definitely some jazz influence as you pointed out. Yeah.
0: Yeah. So is there any sort of theme or unifying stuff, like is there something bringing them together?
1: Well, you mentioned versatility, and yeah. I think if there is a theme, it's like different musical identities, and yeah. Maybe they're not unified, you know, but cool. I was gonna do at least one more from this kind of suite of original tunes that's, you know, about landscapes of the Pacific Northwest. I have a project that I call Cascadians, which is different musicians, you know, getting together to play my tunes that I write. Yeah, mostly instrumentals, kind of inspired by the Cascadian landscape. But then I have these other musical hats that I wear, and so I also have some singer-songwriter stuff for you, and a couple of songs that are maybe a little more on the silly side and a couple more on the serious side. So, I don't, you know, just a range.
0: Everything.
1: Yeah.
0: Cool. Yeah, showing off. Showing off your talents or your range.
1: That's, again, your words, not mine.
0: Yeah, no, I'm really, yeah.
1: I hope I'm not showing
0: speaking
1: off.
0: Yeah. No, it sounds great.
1: Thank you.
0: Yeah, so I'd love to hear the next one if you want.
1: Yeah, I'll do another. This is another California tune, actually, also kind of based on those memories of those travels. And one of the coolest chapters of my bike journey was spending basically, I think it was 6 days with the Klamath River, from riding from the high desert of Southern Oregon all the way to the, you know, the Redwood Coast of Northern California. And so, and that river, since my journey, has been largely undammed.
0: Yeah.
1: It's flowing free again, which is really wonderful news. So this is a tune called The Klamath.

0: I pictured you like rolling down the river or something. And there are a couple of shifts in there.
1: Yeah.
0: Like, is there a story behind the shifts, like a change in landscape or something?
1: Sure.
0: Maybe not that literal. I don't know.
1: I guess I tend not to think about it that literally.
0: Yeah.
1: There is like one part that I think of as kind of to me sounding like a river suddenly flowing free, which is that, right?
0: Yeah.
1: It's like picking up momentum and kind of, you know, the last, you know, push to the ocean or something. I don't know. But that's an exception, I would say, in terms of I usually don't have a literal connection in my mind between the course of the music and like an image or a turn in the story or something. When I write lyrics, I certainly do think very much in terms of story, but with the instrumental stuff, I think it's more of an impressionistic approach.
0: Yeah. Is this sort of a new exploration into this impressionistic work, or is it something that you've been doing for a little bit?
1: I would say both. Yeah. It's like sometimes I look back and I'm like, oh, this tune I wrote 12 years ago is actually part of this project that's very much happening right now, and I didn't realize it at the time. You know, how could I have? You know, but yeah. So I think I love so many kinds of music, and I love to create so many different kinds of music, and so I'm just kind of like picking up the pieces and being like, what fits together.
0: Right.
1: So I would say this project has some momentum right now. I'm like hoping to do some recording later this year with some other musicians on this Cascadians project. But but it's, you know, some of the tunes are newer, and the concept is always solidifying, but hopefully not getting too solid. Cause again, yeah. I don't, you know, I want you to be able to find your own story in the tune, you know? I don't want to impose my thinking on the listener.
0: Yeah, it seems like, it's you create something and then it may fit into a different project, kind of. And
1: yeah.
0: That's cool. It's open. Yeah.
1: Yeah, definitely. I feel like I'm always still figuring out how these things fit together. Yeah.
0: Well, that's the story.
1: Yeah, yeah.
0: So you mentioned kind of collaborating with other musicians.
1: Yeah, which has been just amazing. When I moved here, I didn't know what music was going to look like in my life. You know, I was playing a lot of jazz piano in Seattle, especially before COVID. And I've been living in Port Townsend for 3 years now. And I figured I'd meet some really good musicians, but I didn't know if I wanted to do it for work or what. Mm-hmm. And it just kind of happened. I think I've been really pleasantly surprised by the number of opportunities to play, the variety of opportunities, the level of the musicianship here in town, the kind of excitement around music that the community has. I'll say this, like the level of enthusiasm, whether that's expressed in just numbers of people showing up or their response, you know, their verbal response to the music or the tips that they give, like it way exceeds what I was getting in Seattle. So I don't know if that's just me, if I fit better here, or if that's the community or both.
0: Yeah.
1: But it's been a really healthy place for me to be a musician, I would say.
0: Yeah, that's awesome. And I know you have a couple residencies and kind of standing gigs at a couple places right now.
1: Yeah, so I play every Friday night at the Bishop downtown. That's a solo gig. We call it like Piano Bar Friday. And so it's the piano bar format. It's like pretty much all covers. I occasionally will do an original.
0: Yeah.
1: And I take requests, you know. And nice. And there's a lot of regulars who show up week after week, which is awesome. And usually some new faces too. And that's been going on for like a year and a half. And then also this year I've been the artist in residence at Cellar Cat, which is a jazz club in Kingston that opened a couple years ago.
0: Yeah, I've seen that place.
1: Yeah.
0: I haven't made it in there yet, but
1: I'm going down later today. Yeah. I saw it. Now I'm at Cellar Cat. I think it's like 3 times a month for the rest of the year, pretty much.
0: Yeah.
1: And so I've got a trio that plays once a month with Connor Forsyth and Sammy J. Watson. Sammy's a drummer. Connor plays bass and piano like me, and so we both switch off, you know? And then I'll have another trio gig like the one tonight, kind of a rotating crew. And I try to do an even split between musicians from the peninsula that I invite, or musicians from the Seattle side or up from Tacoma, you know? Right. So it's a little easier because it's right there by the ferry to draw from around the region. So I could tell my friends, oh, park in Edmonds, walk on the boat and come play, you know, for a couple hours in this really nice little room where people listen. And yeah, it's a treat. Yeah. And there's all kinds, you know, I love playing at Finn River and Vintage and Port Townsend Vineyards, and sometimes get out to, PA or Squim or down to the Quilcene Lantern or Bremerton. I thought that I was going to have to go to Seattle more often than I actually do. You know, when I moved here, I was like, well, I'll, you know, maybe go once a month and play a gig. And I think I went 2 years without doing a gig in Seattle. So,
0: well, that just speaks to all the different opportunities you have here.
1: Yeah.
0: And so you're a musician, like that's your job, right? You're,
1: yeah.
0: That's how you pay the bills.
1: It is. It is. Yeah. And, I do some teaching as well, some, you know, one-on-one lessons, music lessons. Mm-hmm. So that's a part of the picture. And sometimes get hired for recording sessions. I love doing session work right here across the way at Rain Shadow. That happens from time to time, or get hired to rehearse, with people if they're working on something, you know? And so there's a lot of variety and that's, yeah, that keeps me happy.
0: That's cool. And I bet it's pretty important to have like that regular gig at Kingston or at the Bishop too. Like that probably affords you a nice bit of flexibility.
1: For sure. Yeah. Oh yeah. Can't overstate how crucial that is to have those regular gigs, both from a money perspective, from a kind of keeping in touch with fans and friends perspective. And then also just musically, it's such good practice to just perform week after week after week. And some days you really feel like doing it, some days you really don't. And, you know, to just kind of keep the energy up as best you can and show up wholeheartedly. And
0: yeah,
1: it's been a big blessing in my life for sure to have those regular gigs.
0: That's sweet. I feel like, I mean, a lot of musicians have that same quality, at least that I've talked to here so far. They're like, they just go and go and play. And it's impressive. I wish I had the stamina, but I mean, it seems like it's also an invigorating and energizing
1: thing. For sure. Yeah. You're really lucky if you discover the thing that you can do over and over and over again and want to continue to do. Right. And I recognize that not everyone finds that, or it takes a long time to find it, you know? Mm-hmm. Often I think it's the thing that's like been with you all along and it's kind of staring you in the face. Yeah. I went to grad school for creative writing and I write some fiction here and there. And that, as much as I love reading and writing, I don't have the eternal flame of just wanting to do that every day. And like music has just been there the whole time. It's like, yeah, what do you want to do? Let's jam. Like, of course, that's the most fun thing I know how to do. Why wouldn't I do that every day? Yeah. You know? So yeah, I feel really fortunate to have found something like that.
0: Yeah, well, we feel fortunate to have you here and sharing that with us today.
1: Thanks.
0: So what's up next for your music? What do you
1: In terms of this session or in terms of what's next in my life?
0: Oh, wow. Well, interpret it how you want to.
1: I'm looking forward to a busy summer, a lot of gigs coming up. The regular ones we talked about. I've got a fun one over in Everett at this farm in August. That'll be a lot of fun. Just summer's a great season for playing outdoors, you know, and people are in a good mood and just hoping to continue to, you know, meet new people and build more kind of collaboration networks and stuff. So
0: sweet. Yeah, well, it's great time of year to be outside playing music.
1: It is, yeah.
0: Yeah, we want to play another tune?
1: Gladly, yeah. Like, we've been talking about how it's a wonderful time of year, it's so sunny, so I'm going to play, you know, a depressing song about the winter now.
0: Oh, yeah, yeah. That makes sense.
1: Preface this tune, that's like, sometimes I play this tune and, you know, afterwards people are like, are you okay? And I was like, it's from a previous time of my life, you know? Like, I still like playing it. But anyway, this tune is called February.

0: It's nice.
1: Thank you.
0: I feel like you're making me a little bit sad.
1: I warned you. Yeah. Yeah. I like sad songs. I always have. I don't know.
0: Yeah.
1: It's like when I do the dishes late at night before bed, you know, I put on a playlist. It's called my Evening Wind Down playlist. It's pretty much all sad songs.
0: Yeah.
1: So I don't know. It's kind of a melancholy space that music can take you to in a really nice way.
0: Yeah. Do you find that like you get into that space at certain times in your life, or is that always something that you listen to and perform or think about?
1: As a writer,
0: yeah,
1: it's rare for me to be there.
0: Yeah.
1: I'm generally a pretty positive, upbeat guy. But I've had periods of depression and loneliness, you know, for sure. And this kind of comes out of a period, you know, post-breakup when I had just moved to a new place. And, like, yeah, I was just kind of feeling like, what am I doing here, you know? And
0: yeah.
1: Thankfully, I'm really not in that headspace these days. You know, I'm married and, like, got a great community and, you know. But yeah, so, you know, it can be a very fruitful space for songwriting, you know? And so, I know I mentioned before that I like to write fiction. So sometimes I'll try to visit that headspace anyway, even if it's not really how I'm feeling in that moment. And, you know, I mean, my life is better than it was in that moment, but there's still hard stuff all the time, of course, you know? And not that that's the only thing you can write about either. I love writing happy songs. I'll play you one or two of them in a little bit, you know. But yeah, no, there's something particular about that. But in terms of just listening, like, I pretty much am always up for listening to sad music, melancholy music, like, yeah, any day.
0: Yeah. It's interesting. I mean, I feel like sometimes I listen to a song and it brings me back to like a certain spot where I heard it or was feeling something. So I can only imagine doing that with the song that you wrote.
1: Yeah.
0: In like a different phase of your life.
1: Yeah.
0: Yeah.
1: Yeah. I like to perform with my eyes closed for that reason, because, you know, I go straight back to like the room I was renting, you know, when I wrote that song, or when I should say when I started writing it, because it was, I kind of came back to it, you know, later and finished it. But yeah.
0: Yeah. So like, you've showed off like at least a couple different, like, because you've got this diverse interest of the genre and music. Did the different genres correspond to like, I mean, maybe this is too exact again, but like, do they correspond to like certain states of mind or like,
1: Wow, interesting.
0: I don't know. I mean, like, do you express yourself in some ways, like with this more singer songwriter stuff versus like the instrumental, like are there differences in how that like comes out?
1: Yeah. Music? Yeah, definitely. I feel like it's these different like pockets of my personality or my identity or my history, and like, you know, my background musically, where things really clicked for me and took off was when I started taking jazz piano lessons as a kid. And then I was in jazz band in middle school and high school and some really excellent jazz programs and the public schools in Seattle. And so that was this kind of, you know, world where a lot of this got formed. But it was also, you know, I think that was a track that maybe, like, if you were really thriving, kind of pointed you towards whatever, Juilliard or, you know, the New School or Eastman or so, you know, one of these prestigious kind of music schools where you could continue to study jazz and have a, you know, a kind of an institutionally approved career as a musician. Mm-hmm. And that's not what happened for me. I didn't, you know, I didn't think I wanted to be a professional musician, and I went to a liberal arts college and studied English and creative writing and was a math minor and just kind of got to, you know, explore different interests. And I was playing in bands with a bunch of friends, and that's where I started playing more bass and singing. And I, you know, I think that was the right move for me.
0: Yeah.
1: Based on what I know myself, just like a generalist with a lot of interests, you know? But then when I was gigging a lot in Seattle, like, I was kind of, again, like, maybe specializing in jazz, maybe by necessity or maybe just because I thought I should. But it took a while for me to realize that, like, that wasn't exactly where I fit, you know. And jazz, I love jazz, and the history of the music, you know, is so amazing, and I still listen to a lot of jazz to this day. But you know, certain strains within the current culture of jazz can be very competitive, mm-hmm. very male dominated, very show offy, you know, without pointing fingers. and you know, so I out here I feel like there's less pressure to kind of be one way, and so, you know, I like to just, yeah, learn different music from different people and see what there is, just kind of stay curious, you know.
0: Yeah, I was you basically answered the question I was going to ask. What it seems like being out here in this community enables you to do more stuff versus yeah. specializing in that.
1: Yeah, and you know, there's trade-offs. I mean, there's just a sheer number of really excellent musicians in Seattle that, you know, probably more than the total population of Port Townsend, right? So like, you're not going to find that same kind of intensity, which can be wonderful and also really taxing.
0: Yeah.
1: But yeah, for me, the trade-off has been really worth it because there is a very robust music community and there's a lot of just kind of like, hey, good music is good music, you know?
0: Right.
1: We're going to go out to hear whatever it is if it's fun and the vibe is good, you know?
0: Yeah, there's a lot of that here. It's really lucky to be here, yeah. I feel like.
1: Yeah.
0: Yeah.
1: It's not your average 10,000 person town, I think it's safe to say.
0: Yeah, and I mean the whole community, the whole area.
1: I don't want to exclude, right, because it's the region. It's really the region. Yeah.
0: The, you know, the place in Kingston, the Lantern, there's all these places that come together to make make it special here.
1: Absolutely.
0: Yeah.
1: Yeah. Well, let's see. You ready for another tune?
0: Yeah.
1: All right. Maybe I'm going to change up my order here a little bit. See, that's the part of being a musician, especially an improvising musician. You got to just go with the flow and see what's happening. So I think I'd like to do a song. For a while earlier this year, I set a challenge for myself to write a song a week and perform it at the Bishop, you know, my piano bar gig. And so I was just kind of trying to come up with any idea I could. And I had just been in a rehearsal where, you know, we played like the Alabama waltz, and I was like, well, there's a Tennessee waltz and the Alabama waltz, and like, I think we need a Washington waltz. I'm guessing there isn't one. I didn't bother to look, but now there is one, okay? So this is the Washington waltz.

0: That's great.
1: Thank you.
0: Gonna ask you where have you lived in Washington, but heard that one.
1: Well, see, that's an example of some fiction because I never lived in Vancouver.
0: Oh, okay.
1: And, you know, Washingtonians will know that I meant Vancouver, Washington, right. Of course. But I have lived in Walla Walla. So I've lived in Walla Walla, Seattle, Port Townsend, and I did have a couple of years in Corvallis. I was in Oregon for 2 years. So, but basically, Washington. I'm a Washington man. Yeah. There's truth in the lyrics, even if it's not literal truth.
0: Yeah. No, that I enjoyed hearing kind of a different vocal. Like just hearing the different ways that you sing is cool. I was curious if you had any inspirations or like where that came in your just singing in general in your musical journey, because yeah. You mentioned kind of started with jazz
1: for sure.
0: Like how have the vocals kind of played into your music?
1: Yeah thanks for asking about that, because that's a different side of it for me. Like the piano, you know, it's something I've kind of felt confident with since I was pretty young. And vocals, I definitely did not feel confident with until pretty recent. I mean, I'm still gaining confidence with the singing, you know. And I definitely was singing as a kid, just hanging out at home, singing with my family, singing with my dad, my siblings. And we were all, you know, my siblings and I were all always kind of making up new bands that we were in, you know. And played one gig in the living room, you know. And my dad's very musical, and I did kind of start playing gigs with him when I was 12 or 13 in the neighborhood. Like, we'd play at a cafe.
0: Oh, wow.
1: He was very enterprising. You know, he'd kind of just go befriend the owner and be like, hey, so could we play here? Like, sure, why not?
0: What, were you playing piano in those? Or?
1: Well, I was playing bass, actually, okay. A lot of the time, because that was, you know, a lot of the places didn't have pianos, and I didn't have a keyboard at the time. So I had started playing bass in sixth grade. I had an upright bass at home. So I was playing that a lot with my dad in these bands, and singing a little bit, you know, but it was never the focus. I never took vocal lessons, and I kind of set it aside and just, you know, I would sing harmonies in bands here and there, but it was actually like around the same time that I did that big bike trip that I kind of tapped into this feeling that I had, like, I want to sing, I want to be a singer, I want to be a front man of a band or whatever, and kind of unapologetically just like be out there belting it out, yeah. You know? So it took a while just to realize that that's even what I wanted. And then to kind of start doing that and, you know, to be like, I feel confident with the piano part, but like, ooh, man, you know, I keep hearing myself kind of singing out of tune, or why did I pronounce that word so weirdly? You know, or like, it's really challenging, you know? And I just kind of had to grit through that, you know. Like I've heard comedians talk about, like, you have to bomb a lot, you know, as a comic, like you're just like, oh, the room's not laughing. I definitely had to bomb a lot as a singer, and like just in the last couple of years, oh man, it's my favorite thing. After a gig, someone will come up and be like, hey, I really like your voice. Like, they don't even mention the piano. I'm like, yeah. Yes, awesome. You know, so like when I get that, that's just so, I feel so good, because yeah. It's been like almost a decade of kind of singing, and I feel like I'm finally starting to hit my stride a little bit, you know.
0: That's awesome. I mean, it's a progression and a process, but it sounds
1: never
0: great
1: ends.
0: Now.
1: Oh, yeah. Thank you. Thanks.
0: And you can't really hide with your voice, like you were saying, like the piano. I mean, it makes a sound when you touch it, but yeah. It's not. I don't know.
1: Totally.
0: Do you think about them like differently?
1: Absolutely. Yeah. I think you nailed it. Your voice is like you. It's your identity. It's your way of being in the world, of being known to other people. And so there's this kind of like, if I mess up singing, that's me that messed up or something. Or it's like, I don't know. It's like with the piano, I always think of like, you see like someone playing tennis and they miss a shot and they start looking at their racket, like trying to find the hole in it, yeah. Or something. It's like, what's wrong with this thing? You know, it's like this piano, it's a little stiff today. The keys are a little sticky, right. You know, like, I can blame it on the axe, you know, yeah.
0: You yeah. Can blame the microphone or something on your voice.
1: I guess. Yeah. Not the same. Yeah. It feels very naked to sing. Yeah. For sure.
0: What is it? Is your next song? Is it a singing one or is it a?
1: Yeah. So let's see. I guess I have like, we probably have like time for like two more, maybe, or one more.
0: Whatever you want to do.
1: Okay.
0: Yeah.
1: I have another couple vocal songs. Maybe. I think I know the one I want to do. Yeah.
0: Okay. Yeah. I think probably one more would be
1: one more.
0: Awesome.
1: Okay. All right.
0: Yeah.
1: Yeah. So this is a song. I actually recorded this song last year at my buddy's studio in Brooklyn. And it will be coming out at some point, and I don't have a date, but keep an eye out for an upcoming release. Yeah, this is a song that kind of came from an evening I was hanging out with my wife. We were just kind of joking around and thinking about these songs that like are kind of meta, you know, like they're about themselves. They're about the process maybe of writing the song. So like a couple examples would be like, you know, you can tell everybody that this is your song, right? Elton John. Or there's like, we were alone and I was singing this song for you, Leon Russell. Yeah, yeah. Like, I love those songs, right? But they have these kind of tropes to them. Like, it's like, well, I may not be the perfect lover, but I wrote you this song. You know, I hope you like it. So I was like, hey, maybe I want to write me one of those. You know? So we were just kind of laughing about that and came up with this idea that I ended up running with. And so it's called This Is That Song. I'm going to start that one more time. Here we go.

0: You may have noticed the little Debussy reference.
1: I did hear something, yeah.
0: That came out of like hanging out in the studio and like, we're like, what if we did something different that time instead of it goes like this, la la la la, right? And I just kind of started playing that. My friend was like, that could work, you know?
1: Yeah. Is that like straight up from one of
0: yeah, of it's a passage from the arabesques. I think the second arabesque in this pair that's kind of famous.
1: Yeah.
0: I guess that's a modified. I had to do that to like get it back to the chord progression of the song. But yeah.
1: Should have said this earlier, but we're here with Jonas Myers, and it's been great having you in the studio so far. And, you know, I wish that we had time for one more, but I'd love to just kind of hear about what's coming up next. If you have any gigs or like cool things you want to plug.
0: Sure. Yeah.
1: This summer in Port Townsend or the surrounding areas. What should we keep an eye out for?
0: Yeah. Well, I guess I'll say that, I try to keep all this information updated. Operative word try on my website, which is jonasmyers.com. And sometimes people misspell Myers, but it's M-Y-E-R-S. And so I'm thinking, let's see, I've got, I also do twice a month down at the old alcohol plant in Port Hadlock. We do a jazz trio for brunch on the first and third Sundays. It's going through the whole year.
1: Cool.
0: Let's see. The trio that I have with Connor Forsyth and Sammy Watson, we just call ourselves Myers, Watson, Forsyth. We do every second Saturday at Cellar Cat in Kingston. And I'm trying to think, what else? Yeah. Yeah,
1: oh, like, that's a good amount of stuff.
0: Yeah, check out the website. You can get in touch with me that way. There's like a link to send me an email if you want to be on my email list. There's links to some of my writing that I've put up on Substack. And yeah, I'd just love.

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tribute to one of the greatest guitar players, rock riffs, and instrumental tracks ever. That was Santa Clara Pueblo musician Jacob Shehe and his trio with their live off-the-floor take on Rumble. The original was recorded by Shawnee rocker Link Wray back in 1958, and it added ripping distortion and tremolo to Link's electric guitar playing, and that introduced the world to a brand new sound. This is Reclaimed, your home for Indigenous music on CBC. I'm Jared Martineau, and today you'll hear Indigenous messengers sending sound across time and space. You can find a wealth of those undersung stories in the excellent compilation album Native North America Volume 1, and this is one of my faves. It's from Algonquin Mohawk musician Willie Mitchell and his Desert River Band. And the message it sends was encoded in the paper-thin skin of a tree. Here's Birch Bark Letter on Reclaimed.

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1: 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I'm a Māori from New Zealand.
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You just heard two songs from the excellent Grammy-nominated compilation album Native North America Volume 1. And that song gives today's show its title. That was Messenger from Leland Bell. He grew up in Wiquemecong on Manitoulin Island, and he's not just a musician. Leland is also an acclaimed painter and visual artist. And his art calls together the sacred bundles of knowledge keepers in his community to find new ways to preserve and share their messages. I'm Jared Martineau. This is Reclaimed on CBC Music and Radio. Next, I want to play you something from Cree singer Kaylee Watts. It's one of the first songs she ever wrote, and she recorded it at Box of Bones Studio in the remote community of Bella Coola, British Columbia. Over the years, it found its way into her live sets and eventually onto her debut album, River's Daughter. And you can hear the journey the song has taken in the sound, the lyrics, and right in its title. Here's Kaylee Watts with Slow Burn.

Thunse, I'm Kaylee Watts from Bella Coola, BC, adopted member of the Newhawk Nation and member of the Satellite Cree Nation in Alberta. And you're listening to Reclaimed on CBC Radio.

beautiful, gentle song from Cherokee singer Ken Pomeroy. That was Cicadas. Ken wrote it while she was going through big changes in her life, and she couldn't have known that there were even bigger changes right around the corner. Sterling Harjo, the co-creator and director of Reservation Dogs, had heard Ken's music, and he reached out to see if she was working on any new songs. And as it happens, Ken had recently finished Cicadas, and when it found its way onto that hit TV show, it opened Ken Pomeroy to a whole new world of listeners. I'm Jared Martineau, this is Reclaimed, and speaking of turning points, Métis singer Kaylee Jade's album, The Great Unknown, is a musical journey toward embracing the unpredictability of life. And even when that stirs up feelings of uncertainty or maybe even dread, it can also help release what no longer serves you, so you can open your arms to whatever's coming next. Here's Kaylee Jade with Flooding on the Moor.

just love hearing songs in indigenous languages. That was Cherokee singer and songwriter Agali Si with Inyalosa, meaning together, all sung in Jalagi. You can find that one on Agali Sieg's debut album, Noshkino Inage Nidiyulenai. It started in the woods. And he's not just singing in his language, he's also sharing what he's learned. Agalisiga's taught language and culture, as well as ceremonial and contemporary music, to kids of all ages at the Cherokee Immersion Charter School, right on his home territory of Tahlequah, Oklahoma. I'm Jared Martineau, this is Reclaimed, and there are many ways to send messages, and you're hearing indigenous music that transmits knowledge and experience through song. Anishinaabe musician Zune knows all about that, and they send their sonic messages out through an ethereal fog. Clouds of reverb and layers of distortion hide sunlit melodies underneath. And Zune says they wanted this record to feel that way, to take the sharpness of heartbreak and lean toward softer edges. Here's I Was Younger on Reclaimed. Play.

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1: Anin, Bujou, Joe Rainey, Indigenous Cause, Nisquaga, Miwizaga, Iganing, Menawaga, Kabi Kong, and Dunjiba. Hi, my name is Joe Rainey, and I am from the Red Lake Band of Chippewa Indians, also from Minneapolis, Minnesota. And you're listening to Reclaim on CBC Radio.

a wonderful song from their debut album, Unbound. That was Bijaki with Nashke, meaning look or pay attention in Anishinaabemowin. Bijaki is an experimental trio that features two Ojibwe powwow singers, Joe Rainey and Dylan Bijakeens Jennings, alongside vocalist and multi-instrumentalist Sean Carey, a.k.a. the secret sonic weapon behind the rock band Bon Iver. And what I love about their music is the way it creates space for the heartbeat of powwow to float in a flow state and reach towards something almost unknowable. I'm Jarrett Martineau. This is Reclaimed on CBC Music and Radio. Next, let's hear from Diné singer, songwriter, and multi-instrumentalist Sage Nejoni. This song feels expansive, and that might be because it took a long while to arrive. Sage says it was more than a year in the making, but the song got better as it grew. And just listen for the strings that soar to the forefront as the song sails into its second half. Here's Sage Nejoni with Bird of Prey on Reclaimed.

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0: What an epic guitar solo. I love the way this song transforms. It burns like a fire that grows and glows, and that opens a channel to another world as you listen. You're hearing Kleecho musician Digawolf with Talking to Spirits. And this song captures something essential about Digga's music, its ferocity, mysticism, and his poetic ability to communicate messages that it feels like only he can hear. I'm Jared Martineau, this is Reclaimed, and I hope you've enjoyed the messengers you've heard today. Drop me a line to let me know. Reclaimed at cbc.ca is our email. 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Our show is produced by Travis Pereira, Spiros Georgiou, Lauren Hancock, Judith Lynch, and me. Join me again next week for more songs and sounds from across the Indigenous world. I'll see you then. Hi, hi, Magwitch, and Masicho for listening.
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0: Finish the day with the unbelievably brief but colorful parade. It's an Uptown thing. The Uptown Street Fair, Saturday, August 15th. 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
3: That's right, you are tuned in to Cafe Chill with your host, Seth, here once again, and as always, bringing you plenty of laid-back and relaxed sounds. Well, for the most part, relaxed sounds, instrumental electronic music, to help feed your creativity and your chilled-out moods. And in this hour of the show, we're going to be visiting some sounds from Tom Day off of the 2026 release titled The Forests Are Calling. A little bit of Hello Meteor in the mix as well, same year. The release On World Ordinary Nights. A little bit of that fun Frutiger Arrow sound from Elysia coming your way as well. So I hope you enjoy all of that and so much more. You're hanging out here at Cafe Chill.

0: 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This is Cafe Chill.
1: That's right, you were tuned in to Cafe Chill, as we bring you plenty of laid-back instrumental electronic sounds. And we are going to be running through all sorts of different energies here in this hour of the show. We've got some very uplifting sounds, some more, you know, relaxed sounds as well. And then we're going to be dipping into a little bit more of an ominous and darker tone later on, because something about it, I was really feeling it this week. And I wanted to see if I could go from one to the other over the span of an hour. It's really fun just kind of surfing through different emotions when you're putting music together and seeing where it can take you. And in a way, sometimes I'm actually soundtracking the things that are happening around me or that have happened around me. And this is definitely one of those weeks for me, one of those moments where I feel the healing power of music so very much, just sitting with my eyes closed and really paying attention. So we're going to start off with something a little bit more longing and possibly dramatic. Some You, Us, We, Them, the song Overwhelmed. My name is Seth. You're hanging out here at Cafe Chill.

0: This is Cafe Chill. Chill.
1: Cafe Chill. Coming out of the always beautiful collaborative sounds of Emancipator and Nine Theory. That song is titled Tangerine Sour, released back in 2020 on the EP titled A Thousand Clouds. I always love Emancipator, and it still blows my mind to this day just how popular Emancipator had gotten. I mean, even from around maybe 2010, seeing his music pop up on TV, radio programs that I never would have expected to have Emancipator on. Seeing the entire ensemble on tour many years back. It's just been such an awesome journey, and then working with a lot of artists that we've been playing here on the show for many years as well. Taking it back, two songs for you. A little bit of DK, as in Donkey Kong. That is not, I don't think, what they are actually named after. But it works out with that style of music anyway. Definitely the kind of thing that I would remember from DK64. That was the song High on the Sea, from the release Island of Dreams. A little bit of stumbling in there with the song The Cracks Let the Light In, from the single The Information Superhighway. Always nice to have a little bit of stumbling in the show. A Soul Mechanic, one of the songs we first played here on the show just over a decade ago. The song Flight, a single from 2015. And we opened up with some You, Us, We, Them. Very dramatic sounds. The song Overwhelmed from the single Ghosts of Los Angeles. My name's Seth. You're hanging out here at Cafe Chill. We're going to step into something maybe a little bit more lighthearted. Some Teen Days on the way. Hope you enjoy.

0: This is Cafe Chill.
1: Cafe Chill. Coming out of the beautiful sounds of artist Tom Day, the track is titled Forest for the Trees, a single released in 2025. I love the gentle fluttering of the piano throughout that song. It's just a really cool use of trip-hop beats. Very daydreamy in a way. It's kind of like being out in the middle of a wildflower meadow in the spring as all the colors are beginning to pop around you. A little bit of Keone back there, the song Tree Trunks from the album Eliphas, released all the way back in 2015. That's right, we had a nice tie-in for those two songs, but released a whole decade apart. It wasn't even intentional either. I wasn't even going off the titles, but it worked out that way, which was nice. Yeah. Taking it back three songs, some sounds out of early 2026 with some Hello Meteor. The track is titled Community Corporate from the album On World Ordinary Nights. That's right, one of many, many newish releases from Hello Meteor. I'm always on top of him. I love his music so very much. Elysia, the song Offline Forever from the Dream OS album. A little bit of that Fruitiger Arrow sound that I've been working into more shows recently. Again, this is kind of like a, you know, Vaporwave had its time and its moment. Synthwave had its time and its moment. These being tributes to, you know, nostalgic pasts. And then Fruitiger Arrow is coming right through again, which is super awesome. It's very funny how digital designs really influences a lot of these smaller music genres. You're hanging out here at Cafe Chill, and you know what? I'm gonna go ahead and bring some of that synthwave your way. Here's some Fuji for ya.

Sorry, room with a view. A room without a view is terrifying to me. I was just speaking to my buddy about that, actually. I wonder if that was just kind of implanted into my head. And some Fuji back there. That's Fuji with two eyes. The song Fredward Red, R-E-D-D-E, off of the EP titled EP-Tape 3, no space there, -EP. It's very confusing, but if you look up Fuji with two eyes, hopefully you'll be able to find it. Thank you so very much for tuning into Cafe Chill and hanging out with us here. This show is produced by myself, Seth, and our executive producer is Richard J. Dalton. You can visit us online at cafechill.org. Funding for this program is provided in part by listeners like you. As always, I've been your host, Seth. Stay well. Keep your ears out for more Cafe Chill.

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All right, it's time for Spiral here. Every Monday night from 9 to 10 p.m., I hop on the air. My name's Daniel. And every week, every Spiral, I play a mix of avant-garde pop, electronica, and vintage exotica. Such as this track in the background now. This is a KPM Records release, so it was made for TV shows and radio shows as a library production. The composer is Sam Fontaine. The song is Lisbon Incident. So it sounds like they had, I don't know, espionage on the mind? Lisbon Incident. And we opened up this hour with a track out of Mexico from the 60s. The artist is called Los Apson. It's always one of the funnest songs to announce because it's called El Marcianito Bzz Bzz, which means the little aliens. Bzz, bzz. So if you happen to be a little alien and you're tuning in to the Port Townsend airwaves, you're on KPTZ and you want to say hi, you want to make first contact with the human race, it's easy. Just send an email to dj@kptz.org. I'll respond to any question or comment you have. And I'll also do that if you're a regular human being. I welcome those as well. All right, I'm here till 10 p.m. Thanks for tuning in. This is Spiral on KPTZ.

He did so much more than the Pink Panther theme. This is, of course, Henry Mancini with Experiment in Terror. You're on Spiral on KPTZ. I love this track. A very formative track for my own music library. And a cool movie, too, Experiment in Terror. Before that, a singer out of Japan called simply Lily. That's L-I-L-Y with the track Ogenki Desuka. Before that, Percy Faith and his orchestra and chorus with a piece called Yellow Days. And that's off of an album which is the cutest title of all time. It's called Today's Themes for Young Lovers from 1967. Today's Themes for Young Lovers. We don't really name albums like that anymore, do we? All right, back to the music. Thanks for tuning in.

This is a missing person announcement. The person missing is female. In their late 20s, brown hair, blue eyes. Can be seen wearing a light brown trench coat. They have been missing since September the 7th, 2015. If anybody has seen them, please report to the Bohemian Grove Society. Thank you.

This artist is called Nico Mott. He's a producer out of France, and this song is, you might have guessed, it's called The Missing Person. Before that, an artist, Dominique Dumont. One of those tricky situations where it sounds like it's the name of the artist, but it's actually a band. Dominique Dumont is a collaboration between Latvian multi-instrumentalist and producer Artūrs Liepins and vocalist and ethnomusicologist Annette Stus. Sounds like quite the pedigree, these guys. That track was La Dolce Vida. Before that, also out of France, Air with Le Soleil est près de moi. And another French artist, Metal Boys, with Un Petit Peu d'Amour. And then the last thing I played before that was a group called Dissemblance, a song A Ride. Once again, this is Spiral on KPTZ. Thanks so much for tuning in. Still to come this hour, we're going to hear some Vangelis, some Gavin Bryars. Stay tuned.

is the second week in a row where I've noticed during this show a bright dot in the southwest just above the horizon. If you're in Port Townsend, that's the direction. And the internet tells me it's Venus. So if you want to wave hi to the Venusians, right at this very moment, you can see the glowing dot in the southwest. It's kind of the only thing you can see in the sky right now, or at least I can from this angle. Man, if only these things could be predicted. Someone smarter than me could, I'm sure. This artist is from Portugal, called Stereo Saro, and the song is Luva Deus. Oh, we're done with that one. Now we're on to The Dark Knights.

original Blade Runner movie from 1982. Is that date right? I think it is. Greek producer Vangelis with Wait For Me. Before that, Dionne Warwick did Deja Vu. And The Dark Knights did Send Her To Me. This is KPTZ. My name's Daniel. I'll be out here in about 10 minutes. Thank you for tuning in.

Good evening. Welcome once again to A Man in a Room Gambling. This evening we will teach you one of the best things that can be done on a gambling table. Some people with a high moral sense use the word tricks to describe these subtle techniques, but we prefer to call them artifices. We mentioned before that it is important to arrange the cards when you pick them up from the table and square the pack, even before you begin to shuffle. For example, if you gather up the pack after a round of poker where two hands have been shown, one with a pair, another with a card of the same value as the ones in the pair, in that case, a mere glance is enough for you to arrange the small pack. You could, of course, leave them on top, but that wouldn't be very useful. Knowing two or three cards at the bottom of the pack is a big advantage for the expert gambler. When a professional is gambling alone, he will deal without putting the lower pack on top after the shuffle, or he will palm them while shuffling, or he might even jump a little after shuffling, what we call a salto. This evening we will teach you how to take the cards left on top, the ones you have arranged while shuffling, and which we have referred to on other evenings as the upper pack. We will teach you how to shift these cards to the bottom of the pack, so that you can deal them from the bottom. Once again, as on every evening, take your pack of cards. Shuffle them. Choose three cards and arrange them on an upper pack. Remember that in cuts of this kind, it is important for the fingers to be placed in the right position. You must cut the cards only with your thumb and middle finger. The ring fingers should be bent against the end of the packs, and the index fingers should be bent on top of the pack, so that they don't obstruct your view. Hold the pack by the sides, near the ends, between the thumbs and middle fingers of each hand. Move the pack a little away from the table, and separate the lower pack with your right hand. Drop the pack in your left hand onto the table. Now, place the pack of your right hand on top. But this is important. Keep some space between the two until you mark a break with your right thumb on the rim of the lower pack. Now, apparently square it. And move it away from the table, again with both hands. Then, using your left hand, separate the pack that has remained on top of the break. Continue. Separate with your left hand small packs, dropping one on top of the other. Now drop the last one on top with your right hand. The cards are at the bottom. Now you can start dealing. Thank you and good night.

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1: 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Hey, Progheads. It's Mike. And I'm back. All but my throat. 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I hope you enjoyed the two Redux shows that I ran while I was away. On kind of a holiday, not all fun and games, but everyone needs a nice break from the typical. But now I'm back, and I hope your ears are ready. You'll hear some new music and some artists I've introduced before with new music, cause you need to hear more of them, says I. And we'll have a Golden Tracks feature album from 1976, a band that may have greatly influenced another, even better-known band. It feels like it's been a while, so let's get right to the music, shall we? Here's Psycho Yogi, followed by an excellent new epic from Escada.

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0: Welcome to the Progressive Track Show number 674, The Return of Static. And what I mean by that is not that the music sounds like static. No, no. It's music that will keep you, dear listeners, from becoming static in your listening habits. We opened with Psycho Yogi's 2018 Accident Prone album and a tune named Evening Call. And I opened with that for a specific reason. I'm going to start something new here on the show. I'm going to assign some homework to you listeners. It recently occurred to me that not everyone listening now has been there since the beginning. And there is a treasure trove of great music in the Progzilla podcast archives that should not be missed. When's the last time you explored the older shows on Progzilla? Yeah, I bet it's been a while. So you get my point, right? And we don't want those zeros and ones to get lonely now, do we? No. No, we do not. So I'm going to suggest you listeners go back and listen to a previous ProgTrack show. It'll prove to you that there's always been great music, and it's always been played here on Progzilla. It'll also prove that I've never been that great a DJ. But whatever. So this week's assignment is Progressive Track Show number 319, way back before Progzilla and KPTZ determined I was safe enough to do a two-hour show. So it's only 90 minutes long, and only 60 minutes of that actually aired on KPTZ. So here's your homework instructions. 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Hit the search function at the top right-hand corner of the page and type in Progressive Tracks Show hashtag 319. You'll find out show number 319 starts out just like this show did, with Psycho Yogi's Evening Call off their fine accident-prone release. And enjoy. Okay, back to now. We followed Psycho Yogi with the epic titular composition from the new Escata album, The Fool Leading the Blind. Rodrigo and his fellow Chileans have really outdone themselves this time. Be sure to check that out in its entirety.
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0: Time to get into our Golden Tracks feature album for the week, the 1976 debut from Brand X. Phil Collins was in between the Trick of the Tail and Wind and Wuthering Genesis albums in 1976, so why not start a jazz rock fusion band, right? Better than starting a pop solo career. Okay, let's not go there. Anyway, he got session musicians Phil Lumley, John Goodsall, and Percy Jones together and made an album that not only launched the band's long career, but also may have influenced Phil's choice of Chester Thompson and Daryl Sturmer for the live Genesis lineup going forward. Here's Brand X from Unorthodox Behavior with Born Ugly.

with A City Yet to Come off their new Demand to Be Taken to Heaven Alive release. Man, do I love this band. And then a newcomer to the show, Talia Hoyt, with All You Want, a pre-release single from her When the Skies Fall album, which will be out late in August. Talia is from Colorado Springs, where I grew up. Looking forward to August when we can hear the rest of her album. Another newcomer to the show, Gutword, Doom from Jakarta, with a 2024 single called Mana Vedana. They have a new album I'd like to play something from in the second hour, if I can work it in. Finally, we heard more from that new breed release by the Xavi Regia Electric Quintet. Are you religious? That was the name of the song, not that I'm asking or anything. And by new breed, I meant it was a new album named New Breed. Despite my tongue-tied description, that track was magnificent. What I am definitely saying clearly is, you're listening to KPTZ 91.9 FM, Port Townsend, Washington. 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
1: Welcome back to our second hour together, show number 674, The Return of Static. Actually, I should have named this the end of static, or the opposite of static. Effective communication can be so hard. But it's easier when there's great music, so I don't have to talk so much. Here's more Brand X.

0: two bands from the 70s, and a brand new album that has roots in the 70s in that set. Brand X, with the title track from their 1976 debut, Unorthodox Behavior. Classic. Then, a band I had heard of, but had nothing from in my collection until Cuneiform Records featured them a couple weeks ago. Delivery. And that's a bit embarrassing for a DJ when you think that Phil and Steve Miller, Roy Babington, Pip Pyle, Lal Coxell, and Carol Grimes were all in Delivery. But as you heard, Blind to Your Light from the 1970 Fool's Meeting album is not as Canterbury as you might expect. Still, some really tasty bluesy early 70s fare. And then, Didier Dandelion in The Year of the Great Winds, from the brand new Tom Penegwin 2 album that certainly channels 70s Canterbury in a refreshing way. Great release, that one.
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0: And we're already at the final set for the week. How does that happen so quickly? Well, I'm going to slow it down a bit for you by talking. Has anyone heard of the band named Engin de Poitrine? Okay, has anyone not heard of the band named Engin de Poitrine? The ascendancy of Kleck and Kuhn since early February's viral performance for KEXP, 2 months after you heard them here on the show, I'll say again, trying to make myself feel good, has been nothing short of astounding. Almost 17 million YouTube views, a virtually sold-out world tour, and the adulation of many who wouldn't know the term Zen harmonic if you spelled it out for them. Which is my point. There are artists who have labored long and hard with bending the limits of 12 EDO for decades. Names like Brendan Burns, Adam Kalmbach, Sevish, Tolgahan Koglu, Harry Parch, Wendy Carlos, and even a guy named Matthew Pollock, no relation, but I know him, have had limited success when compared with this latest ADP rage. I love that this is getting noticed and appreciated. But I've seen so many ill-informed comments about Engin de Poitrine doing something completely new, even inventing something. My friends from the Mercury Tree and Cryptic Ruse might just want a word.

0: The Mercury Tree, and Cryptic Ruse with soaring Zen harmonic Plantain, off their newly remastered Cryptic Tree release. And yes, I did leave out King Gizzard and the Lizard Wizard off that list of microtonal names on purpose, because I wanted to point out that the song is a play on the Flying Microtonal Banana album by King Giz. Dance Master, off Anthony Garone's debut entitled OK.
1: But why?
0: Thank you, Vicky. The Messages, from Gutward's new eponymous debut album that's worth your attention. And Running on 3, from Unorthodox Behavior, by our Golden Tracks feature band, Brand X. I hope you enjoyed everything, most things, or even just something in the last 2 hours, and that you'll endeavor to explore the music further. And you can do that by going to progzilla.com on Tuesday to grab the show number 674 podcast post. You'll get links to all the music to make it easy on you. And while you're there, go grab show

Throughout the years, Trampled by Turtles has had a string of monumental successes. In 2004, they recorded their debut album, Songs from a Ghost Town, in 2 days for $800. That should inspire a few minds out there, although $800 in the early 2000s, I believe, translates to about $1 million right now. In 2008, they also hit number 8 on the Billboard Bluegrass charts. They've collaborated with Jeff Tweedy of Wilco in the past, going back to 2022 with Alpenglow. And their latest collaboration is Love is Everywhere, Beware. The great track kicking off this hour together on the mainstream. I'm Brett Mabee. Nyaw eskenek agwego, ongwenyo angi, chochento. Aga jengwa, got nigoyo tiyo wenzagwego, nengam wenisade, hante wenisageko. I'm thankful you're well, and I hope there are good minds everywhere, every day. We need some good vibes, and music's a great way to achieve those ends. So, we'll be hearing music from the likes of Unangak and Tlingit singer-songwriter Nicholas Gallen and some solo stuff, digging deep into the archives. Also, songs from Zambian rockers Witch, a new one to get into the rotation, from Keyshawn Campbell, the Portland, Oregon-based singer-songwriter who teamed up with Yellow Trash Can. Stick around for more details. We'll also be hearing some BB Buckskin in this block, Paramore before the half is through, and right now, our first new addition is from the New Orleans punk band Twisted Teens. Hand Me a Cigarette's their July 10th release, found on their album Florida Water Blues. Never being one to want to take up too much of your time, we're getting back into the tunes with this newest edition on the mainstream. Enjoy.

BB Buckskin's Surprise Barn Burner, The Cheap Hayok Stomp, her latest single, bringing that block to an end on the mainstream. We also heard Spoon's Guess I'm Falling in Love, going back to 2025, and our first new edition of the hour is from the New Orleans-based Twisted Teens. From their Florida Water Blues, it was Hand Me a Cigarette. And of course, if you're enjoying these songs, you're always welcome to listen deeper on the full digital archive at mainstreamradio.net. 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I'll be back in the second half as we wind down the first 30 minutes. CWI Own, the Cheyenne artist with a distinct stomp style. We'll also be hearing from Seon Kuri and Tom Morello, but not before Paramore, a band who hasn't been quite so active as a unit in 2026. Hayley Williams is on a solo tour, and Zach Farrow just released a new solo album, Operator Live in Studio. That features live in studio performances of every track from his 2025 solo record, Operator. So a lot of exciting things happening for the band members nonetheless. Right now, it's their 2022 This Is Why on the mainstream.

Gotta stretch these strings, some might sing with joy. Divinity and hope, enough to smoke. Like this bottle, I'm broke.

As we find ourselves at the halfway point of this hour's broadcast, allow me this opportunity to thank you for tuning in and spending a little bit of your day with me. I cherish this time together, and as always, I broadcast 7 days a week, 3 hours a day. I don't want you to listen so much that you get sick of me, but I do honor all this time that we get together, and it's a privilege to be able to bring you some hand-picked music 7 days a week, or 8 days, if you're talking to Ringo. I'm Brett Mabee, and as always, stick around for the remainder of our broadcast, but if you do have to step away, you're welcome to check things out a few different digital ways, including by heading on over to nv1.org, the full website for Native Voice One, Native American Radio Network. 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In the remainder of our time is music from Seneca lo-fi artist Chauncey Tales. That's the stage name for Clarence Seneca Jr. We'll also be getting in a new one from Keyshawn Campbell. Some Native Pool Boys coming up in this set, but not before the Brazilian-born but Brighton-based psychedelic pop artist Lau Ro. Blending neo-psychedelia with indie rock and Brazilian MPB, Lau Ro's latest project is his self-titled. Enjoy, feel, and don't go anywhere. I'll be back with you one last time on the mainstream.

Hello, this is Adrian Sutherland. What jig, you know, Mr. And you're listening to Native Voice One, the Native American Radio Network.

Balin's 2026 single Swim on the mainstream. Earlier we heard Native Pool Boy's Space Between Us, which is Comme Soleil, and it was former Wax Machine singer-songwriter Lau Roll from his latest solo project, his self-titled It Was Feel, a recent addition into the rotation in a fantastic way to kick off this final half. Sadly, this is the time of day where we do have to part ways for a little bit. As always, though, I do broadcast 7 days a week, 3 hours a day, so check your local listings as there's a good chance you'll be joining me sooner than later. And if you're just not getting enough, you're welcome to reach out to Nola Daves Moses, the distribution director at Native Voice One. She'll be kind enough to get you going with carrying the mainstream on your favorite airwaves. That does just about do it for me. As always, though, have a good day. Be good to yourself and each other, and keep on keeping on with the mainstream. Chauncey Tales before too long, but not before heading out to Portland, Oregon, with a great new track from Keyshawn Campbell, who teamed up with Yellow Trash Can for this July 2026 Desire single. Let me know what you think about it. Stay in touch. You're going to be hearing a lot more of this great tune on the mainstream.

violence will not harm you, what to fight and what to report. Build relations within your society merely to survive or equally to prosper. Step back to step forward. Hold tight or let go. The decisions to make in instances without choice. Your own emotions may surprise you. Things may not always go as planned. Some truths are cliche. Discernment and nuanced judgment. Solid reasoning. Willful abandon. You will find yourself in love. You will lose yourself in passion. Work to find yourself again. You'll be forced to reckon with survival. You may find weapons, crutches,

Violence is reality. Love is in development. 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Death is a conspiracy, religious hypocrisy. 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Word

Now, if you haven't been following along with Peter Gabriel, for at least the last year or two, he's been putting out a new song every full moon, which is something that I can get behind completely, as I have my own full moon projects in the works. For Peter Gabriel, his current OI project tackles topics like humanity entering a new technological era, meaning quantum computing, neural interfaces, and AI. He also discusses artists acting as mirrors for the future, exploring consciousness, dreams, and the boundary between imagination and material reality. And so many of the songs are about growing slowly, as many of the tracks began years ago and evolved over time. I like that big scale thinking. And that's his bright side mix of I Belong to the Sky, getting us into the sour together on the mainstream. Njau Iskano, Brett Maybe Nik Gyaso, and as always, I'm coming to you from the beautiful Ohio, the Allegheny territory of the Seneca Nation. As I look at the hour ahead, one from Haida Gwaii singer-songwriter Carson Gray. We'll also be enjoying Phoebe Bridgers, tracks from Westerman, a new one to get into the rotation from a recent Gynonk guest, my dear friend Chantel Ducart, the talented Simshien and Sukpyok singer-songwriter, who has a phenomenal new release out. In this first block, Royal Wood in our first new edition comes to us from Cusk and their self-titled debut EP. Be on the lookout for the August 14th The Birds Records release. It's Doom's Banjo that I submit for your consideration and approval today on the mainstream.

Royal Woods, Give It Up, a track that pairs nicely with the first new edition of the hour. That was Cusk with Doom's Banjo from the band's self-titled debut. Again, an August 14th release and a sneak peek at that. Let me know what you think about these tracks. You're welcome to use the chat feature on the full website at mainstreamradio.net. 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The physical address, the P.O. Box, can be found on my website once again, which you should already have bookmarked for quick and easy access. That's right. 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I tend to keep it up to date, and it can be a useful tool if there's a song you heard here. 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Of course, if there's just a particular playlist that captures your imagination, well, you can listen to it further in depth there as well. So, a lot of great ways to take me and these songs with you wherever you go. Maren Morris and Julia Michaels, Before Too Long. Looking ahead, Misha and the Spanx, their latest. And we'll also be getting in a new one from Chantel Ducart. Her latest project, Chantel and the Dukes of Art, is an incredibly eclectic album that you can learn more about in a recent edition of Gyno. Of course, all of this can be found on the full mainstreamradio.net website. A sneak peek of Phoebe Bridgers' third solo album, Lost Weekend, is kicking off this block. In fact, Lost Boys is considered not only the lead single, but her comeback single as well. There are a number of collaborators on this track, including Jack Antonoff, who not only produces, but drums, plays synths, and the vocoder, Christian Lee Hudson, Blake Mills, Rob Moose, Caroline Shaw, Julian Baker, Lucy Dacus, and Alex G. It's a track for you to enjoy. It's Lost Boys today on the Mainstream.

At the halfway point of this hour's listening on the mainstream, a shout out to friends who were dialed in the KNVC 95.1 FM in and around Carson City, Nevada. It's good to have you here. 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That'll get you listening to the Full Moon Radio in no time. You can even put it on your Apple TV, Fire Stick, or Roku. I've got you covered. Getting back into this block is one from Sacred Paws. I'll join you again after one from Sylvie Crouch. Right now, though, it's Corto Alto's newest single, Go, featuring Vector. Now, Corto Alto, or Liam Shortall's, no stranger to collaboration. In fact, I'd even go as far to say that that's one of the main features of the project. And get this, Liam also makes around 100 tracks for every album, because he says that you're failing about 90% of the time. He, out of those 100 tracks, keeps only 12 to 15. And again, that quote is, you must fail 90% of the time to find the 10% that sets the whole thing on fire. And I think that's exactly what we got with this track featuring Vector on the mainstream.

Ani Bojo Kenegwaya, Graham Jones Indigenous Cause. Hi everyone, this is Graham Jones, and you're listening to Native Voice One, the Native American Radio Network.

Sylvie Crouch with Hocus Pocus from the Comic Trip album On the Mainstream. We also heard Sacred Paws, Another Day single from Misha and the Spanks' latest EP, Visions. It was Smiling. And once again, we kicked off that set with the latest from Liam Shortall, a.k.a. Corto Alto. You get the joke, right? That was Go featuring Vector, a great recent addition into the mainstream rotation. Join me again sooner than later. As always, check those listings as I do broadcast every day of the week. There's no excuse to not be pulling up a chair and falling in love with some new music that sometimes falls under the radar of the algorithms and things like that. That's one of the beauties of the mainstream, all these hand-picked selections. But of course, I can't do it without you. There is just so much going on right now, and I try to keep my finger on the pulse, but sometimes I want to appeal to you. Get those recommendations in, those submissions. If you're a singer-songwriter, you can email me your tracks directly to brett@mainstreamradio.net. There's a lot of reasons to stay in touch. Ombigaze, that's the duo of Adam Sturgis of Status Non-Status and Daniel Monkman of Zune. Stay tuned for one from their first collaborative album. We'll also be enjoying one from Shawnee Kish, but not before the latest from Chantel Ducart. Now, we talked about this song, Cake Song, specifically on a recent edition of Gyno. And she was cool enough to give me some of the background of the modulations going throughout the keys. In fact, she did say that you do use every 12 tones within the song, and by the end of the journey, you're a half step off from where you started. And I like that kind of thinking. And what she said she was setting out to do with Cake Song was to making jazz palatable for the everyday listener. It's a beautiful project with a lot of flavors, including reggae, and again, some big band, some soul, gospel, and this poppy song that I submit for your consideration and approval today on the mainstream.

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The Park County Call return from the one and only Samantha Crane and First Aid Kit, a match made in folk heaven, and artists who have a long history together as well. Now, currently, Samantha Crane's on a solo U.S. tour, and a few interesting facts about the First Aid Kit sisters. I didn't know this until recently, that they grew up in a home steeped in music thanks to their father, who was a former member of Swedish rock band Lolita Pop. You might recall that band. Anyway, it kind of blew my mind, and I love learning new things every day, which I'm assuming you do, and that's perhaps one of the reasons why you're tuning into the mainstream right now. I'm Brett Mabee. I'm going to keep it short and sweet. I know. I say that all the time. But seriously, a great hour ahead. Tracks from Reuben and the Bullhorn Singers. Also, my friend Julia Keefe. Bittersweet is coming up before too long, and right now, it's a band that's released at least 10 studio albums. Blonde Redhead's sound has radically evolved over time, and they've collaborated with some of the biggest major underground icons, and they continue to remain active and touring. In fact, right now, you're invited to enjoy one of their more recent works. It's Snowman, keeping you cool from their Sit Down for Dinner today on the mainstream.

Old Crow Medicine Show, alongside Maggie Rose and Lee Oscar, with Beautiful Land from the Union Made release today on the Mainstream. We also heard Bittersweet's The One, and before that it was Blonde Redhead's Snowman from their 2023 Sit Down for Dinner. If you're just now getting here, you're tardy, and as always, the good news is you can get caught back up at mainstreamradio.net. Didn't mean to trigger your PTSD from grade school, but as always, keep in mind that you're welcome to stick around for the entire hour. We have a lot of fun listening to music, and of course, some of the secret spice of the show are the submissions and recommendations that I get from you. I absolutely love hearing from listeners, so let me know what's on your playlist. Get those recent tracks in. We're putting the community back into community radio, one great song and one great listener at a time, which of course has me looking at you. As we wind down this first half, the Orquesta Akakon. Also, Ruben and the Bullhorn Singers. That's Ruben and the Dark alongside this powerful Pines remix. Right now, though, we're heading out to L.A. with Whitney Tyes Rhea from her brand new album, American Wasteland. It's great to see her and Mike Green touring the country. They had stops in New Orleans and doing a lot of record store promotion, which is a very down-to-earth way, which, of course, Whitney Tyes absolutely is. I'm still bummed that I wasn't able to make it out to L.A. for the release launch of American Wasteland. Getting us back into this block, turn it up and sing along, and I'll be back with you before you know it on the Mainstream.

Hi, this is Kerry Morin, and you are listening to The Mainstream with Brett Mabee. ¿Qué tú quieres, man?

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A shout out to friends who are dialed into WITH 90.1 FM in and around Ithaca, New York. And as always, if you do have to step away from listening on your favorite local airwaves, might I suggest you check your own favorite station's live stream capabilities. That's the best way to stay up to date with not only this little show, but also some of the other programming that you know and love from local hosts, also community news, weather, pertinent information, which reminds us why AM/FM radio is still continuing to be an important part of our lives. And don't you ever forget that. I'll be back before you know it. In the meantime, tracks from Billy Strings and Métis singer-songwriter Brooke Jodwin. We're going to kick off this block with a slightly different flavor, though, as we're enjoying one from Bonobo. Now, I've been introducing a few from this UK-based singer-songwriter. And yes, his name Bonobo does come as a direct reference to the great ape species, which he chose early in his career. Recently signed with Ninja Tune Records, and right now it's the Me and You single, getting Me and You back into this block on the

just frisk me and teach me how to swallow pride. 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I ain't the sharpest knife in the drawer, but I know enough to know.

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I walked the walk and I ran my mouth. I've been on the short end for too long. But if they gave medals for honky-tonk wars, hell, I'd keep mine in my chest of drawers.

Well, you know the old saying, if you're going to be dumb, you got to be tough. That's Billy Strings from the Jackass Best and Last soundtrack today on the Mainstream. We also heard Burt Jordwin's Slow Down single, and it was Bisiki before that from the Unbound album, and it was Bonobo's Me and You kicking out the set. Thanks for joining me. I look forward to the next chance we have to enjoy some eclectic music together. That's one thing that can be said about the Mainstream here. So as always, if you're a singer-songwriter, there's a good chance you can find a home here in the Mainstream rotation. 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Box 252, Salamanca, New York, 14779. I look forward to hearing from you, and as we do get ready to part ways for a little bit, music from The Strokes and this offering from Julia Keefe's Nobody Else But Me EP. It's You and the Night and the Music I Leave You With on the Mainstream.

Since its inception, Vanishing Twins' mission has been to synthesize psychedelic traditions from around the world. They've been described often as a combination of Sun Ra's cosmic jazz style with Alice Coltrane's spirituality meets Stereolab meets Krautrocker's Can. Maybe that's why I like them so much. From their archives, that's their Lizzie Borden tale with Bring Me the Axe. Today on the Mainstream. Y'all was Canacaguego, I'm Brett Mabee. Of course, I'm excited to have you join me for this musical hour. I'll have some details as to why we should stay in touch in just a few. We'll also be listening to music from Alabama Shakes, Blonde Shell, a new one to get into the rotation, from Gretchen Parlato in this first half, Miriam Bradley, and this one from Bonobo. Now, as I was mentioning, I have a number of new tracks from this UK-based singer-songwriter. And for this one, he teamed up with Aruj Aftab. It's a shimmering folktronica meets new jazz July 7th single, courtesy of Ninja Tune Records. Enjoy Fire on the Water, and let me know what you think about it. It's a sneak peek of Distance and Static, today on the Mainstream.

from Yahtzeen's debut album Indian Yard. That's A Feeling Undefined, featuring Nick Hakim and Eskadov on the mainstream. Before that was a collaboration between Mohawk electronic artist DJ Shub and rising indigenous superstar Sebastian Gaskin, found on Shub's 2026 Heritage Part 2. And again, speaking of collaborations, which that set was actually nothing but, that was Bonobo and Aruj Aftab's Fire on the Water, a sneak peek of Bonobo's newest album, Distance and Static. If you're just now getting here, you've missed a little bit, so get caught back up at mainstreamradio.net. And guess what? If you have to step away from listening on your favorite AM/FM station, I'm going to be bummed out, but you should know that I've got you covered there. And you want to know how? mainstreamradio.net. You can find the full show archive there, but I'm always adding new features to the site, and it's a little bit more integrated with the many audiovisual projects associated with the parent company of mine, Turtle Island Tunes Full Moon Radio LLC. A lot of exciting things happening, and I look forward to staying in touch with you as well. So submit your music there. If you have any questions about the show, if you have any questions as to how to get more of the show, or any number of things, reach out to me there. Just keep your comments respectful. Before this hour is officially up, Steve Cropper, the late great session musician, with one from his friendly town. We'll also be hearing from Indian City in this block, and right now it's Murian Bradley, a singer-songwriter that I've been featuring since the beginning of the mainstream. Now, she's prodigious. She began learning guitar at the age of 9. She was taught by her father, who is a blues guitarist. And not only that, she really broke through during the COVID lockdowns. At the age of 13, a video of her playing Blind Blake's Police Dog Blues went viral on YouTube. And in 2023, at the age of 17, she performed the Reverend Gary Davis's Candyman on Jules Holland's annual Hootenanny. And that's about the time that I started featuring her on the mainstream. This is her latest single, the 2026 Not Going Back. Let me know what you think about it, and as always, enjoy your time here on the mainstream.

At the halfway point of the hour, a quick shout out to friends who are dialed in on Native Voice One's live stream at nv1.org or on the free app that's available for Android and Apple users alike. 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And again, the mainstream is just one reason you ought to check things out on the full network website. There's offerings like Unreserved, Native America Calling, National Native News, Our Living Lands, and so much more at nv1.org. I'll join you again after one from my friend Melody MacArthur, the talented Cree singer-songwriter and actress. Before the hour is officially up, I still have another new one to get into the rotation, and it's another collaboration. Stick around for more details on that. Balthus before this block is through, but we're going to kick things off right now with Blonde Shell. This single, Heart Has to Work So Hard, previews a new era for the band, and she's also launching her biggest global headline tour yet for the fall of 2026 and winter 2027. She's made a number of surprise festival appearances, like at the 2026 Coachella Festival and also Kesha's Bonnaroo Super Jam. Enjoy this track and set, and I'll be back before you know it today on the mainstream.

Melody MacArthur is a cock from Rising Waters today on the mainstream. I gotta be careful how I say that one, and I'm still not even sure it was 100% correct. Sometimes you just gotta give it a shot. We also heard V&E and Rosalind's Where Do I Go, Balthus, Liminal Stages, and Blonde Shell's Heart Has to Work So Hard. And yes, I am blushing, all right? Anyway, that does just about do it for me. Thank you so much for joining me on this show here at the Mainstream with Brett Mabee. You're welcome to check out this and a whole lot more at mainstreamradio.net, the newly redesigned website that features all of my audio works associated with Turtle Island Tunes Full Moon Radio, LLC. And as always, I look forward to hearing from you. So if you're a singer-songwriter, submit your tracks for consideration at brett@mainstreamradio.net, or you're always welcome to just stay in touch with recommendations and even let me know about your day. I love hearing from listeners, and I love hearing how the mainstream has become a part of your lives as well. SF1, featuring my dear friend Chantel Ducard, before this hour is officially through. Right now, this is Gretchen Parlato's newest single. It's been described as a shimmering, groove-driven collaboration with one of my favorite artists, Michel Nadigacello, and Mark Guldiana. Turn It Up with Never Come Down, a track that I leave you with for your consideration and approval today on the mainstream.

The Rolling Stones' newest album, Foreign Tongues, was just released July 10th at a star-studded London release party. It's being hailed as some of the Rolling Stones' best work in years, in fact, alongside their other recent album, Hackney Diamonds. This is one of my favorites. It's Divine Intervention getting us into this hour here on the mainstream. And before going any further, did you check out Mick Jagger's on Conan O'Brien Needs a Friend? I did, and I thought it was pretty good. I thought Conan could have backed off the, you know, star-studded fandom a little bit, but, you know, I don't know, what are you going to do, right? It was a great interview, and I like how Mick Jagger's not getting nostalgic in his lyrical songwriting these days. It's just, you know, what's happening in the moment, and I can appreciate that because, honestly, I love Ringo, I love Paul, but I want to know what's going on right now. Not about Liverpool all the time, but I get it. Anyway, you're listening to The Mainstream. I'm Brett Mabee, and we're going to have some fun together today. Looking into the hour, Suki Waterhouse, Royal Otis, a new one into the rotation from Métis blues singer-songwriter Crystal Shawanda, originally from Canada. I do believe she's still kicking it down in Nashville, Tennessee. In this first set is Johnny Saga, a.k.a. Wolf Saga, but not before, getting some island flavors on with the one and only Josh Totofi. Enjoy this July 10th single, It's Favorite Weather, getting you those warm vibes today on the mainstream.

Beth Orton and the title track of her latest album, The Ground Above. A great rockin' way to end that block on the mainstream. We also heard Wolf Saga's Through This Night single. And again, for the first time, it was Josh Totofi's newest single, Favorite Weather, that we got into the rotation. And I look forward to hearing from you. Let me know what you think about these new additions. As always, you're welcome to reach out to me at brett@mainstreamradio.net. Or if you're a professional singer-songwriter, that's the quickest way to get your songs in for consideration in the rotation. Now, a quick disclaimer. I have seen an incredible influx of submissions as well, so please be patient, and I'm doing my best to get through everything, and we'll be staying in touch here very soon. And I do appreciate your time, your talent, and your effort. Again, thank you so much for making this show what it is. I couldn't do it without you. Before this time together is up, we'll be hearing from Belle Fountain. And again, the latest from Crystal Shawanda, the talented Métis blues powerhouse singer. As we wind down this first half, Bob Jr., but not before Royal Otis, a band who was named one of the Grammy's 25 artists to watch in 2024. And now they've had a string of successes since then. In fact, their debut album, Prats and Pain, in 2024, that same year, debuted at number one on the Australian Albums Chart. Their second album, Hickey, expanded their sound and earned even more nominations. And they've become a pretty major touring force as well. They performed 81 major shows in 2025. And sold 100,000 plus tickets that year alone. Enjoy Moody, a great track to get us back into our listening with on the mainstream.

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A shout-out to friends who are dialed in on the FM frequencies of 88.1 KYGR in and around Alamo, New Mexico. And whether you're tuned in from your home, your office, your car, AM, FM, or digitally, there's never a bad time or place to enjoy some music together, and I look forward to hearing from you. Now, if you're the talking type, instead of using the email address, why don't you give me a call at 1-888-362-9970. I love dreams, and I want you to tell me about yours, as they'll become an integral part into some of the audio fun that I have cooking up as well. So, anyway, there are a lot of reasons to stay in touch. 1-888-362-9970. Press 1 for The Mainstream, 2 for Gyno, or 3 for more information on the Full Moon Radio itself. I'll join you again after Amisha and the Sphinx cover of Iggy Pop, and more immediately is this one from Belle Fountain. This is Chris Graham's newest indie folk rock project. It's the Tell Me When It Rains single from Some Hearts on The Mainstream.

close my eyes. Now I'm ready to close my mind. Now I'm ready to feel your hand. Lose my heart on the burn.

Misha and the Spanx and their cover of Iggy Pop's I Wanna Be Your Dog from the Apple Music Home Session today on the Mainstream. We also heard Denise Vallée's Into the Blue from her Edge EP, and again it was Belle Fountain's Tell Me When It Rains from the Some Hearts album that got us into the half. Thank you for spending some of your time with me today. I look forward to the next chance we have to do this, and I do broadcast every day of the week for 3 hours out of the day, so check your local listings as there's a good chance that you'll be hearing from me sooner than later. So stick around for more details. Or if you need more of the Mainstream carried on your favorite local airwaves, very politely, have the program or operations manager of your favorite station reach out to Nola Daves Moses, the distribution director at Native Voice One. You can drop her a line at nola@nv1.org. One from Gyno guest Turquoise Steel before this block is officially through. And kicking things off in a true blues fashion is our second new addition for the hour, courtesy of Métis singer-songwriter Crystal Shawanda. Released June 30th, this is a gospel blues track, as she has the powerhouse vocals to really blow your mind. It's Come On To Me, and I leave you with today on the Mainstream.

Yahweh Skanakagwego, I'm thankful you're well, and if you're tuning in for the first time today, pull up a chair, you're going to fall in love with a wide range of songs that'll keep you coming back for more. Around here, we take on the challenge of reimagining what a mainstream music scene can look and sound like, particularly as it pertains to the much-needed representation of indigenous artists of Turtle Island. Which brings me to my next point. We're going to be hearing from Treaty 6 Cree singer-songwriter Jessa Sky. Later on, music from the Hallucination and Tona. And we'll also be hearing from Jason Bernstick in this block, which brings me to my next point. At this time, turn it up and sing along with the Ferguson Rogers Process, a band who put out their debut album, Substance and or Style, in November 2024. Now, they've been pretty quiet since the promotion of this wrapped up in 2025, but right now, it's Style and or Substance, a great track on the mainstream.

From Burnstick's Kiana, that's Every Road, Wind It On That Block. Also in that set was Cold War Kids' There Goes the Night, and it was the Fergusons' Rogers Process and the Bamboos with Style and or Substance, the title track of their late 2024 Impressed Recordings release. I'm Brett Mabee, and if you're just now getting here, you've missed a little bit, so as always, get caught back up at mainstreamradio.net. And shaking things up just a little bit, getting a shout out to friends who were dialed into KMHA 91.3 FM in and around Newtown, North Dakota, or Gononda'si, as it's said, around Seneca Nation territories. As we get ready to wind down the first half, music from Beastie Boys founder Mike D. Looking ahead, Jalen Naganda, John Trudell and Quest, and it's Societe 25's Oyen from Yegara that's getting us back into this block. Released May 22nd, this whole project is built around love, liberation, and joyful rebellion. I love it all, and right now, it's a great track to keep us going up on the mainstream.

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1: All right, everyone, welcome. It's Undercurrents. I'm Greg McVicker. Ready for some great music? We've got it for you this hour from Paul McCartney, Lily Hyatt, Jack White, Caroline Polachek, Nako, and right now out of San Francisco, here's Cuban Cowboys.

That's Nocco and Medicine for the People for you right there from the Hoka album, All Can Be Done. Black Owl Society, yeah, that's Pate, Buffalo, after Indigenous Band of His Own. Same Old Story, the name of the song from Black Owl Society. And you'll find them in and around Austin. And it was Cuban Cowboys from San Francisco with The Devil's Dance. It's Undercurrents. Greg here. You know, we were in Paris 19 years ago. It was my very first time there. And we were fascinated with the television. It has commercials, but very few. And they were playing this ad over and over every hour. They played the ad for this new ingenue who had hit the scene. Well, that very first record, 20th Anniversary Super Deluxe Edition, is now out with some alternate sessions and whatnot. From the album Come Away With Me, this is Nora Jones on Undercurrents.

Lily Hyatt, daughter of John Hyatt, brightest star from her album Walking Proof, here on Undercurrents. The great buddy guy with Crying Out of One Eye. Jack White's new one, Love is Selfish, and it was Norah Jones celebrating Come Away With Me, the 20th anniversary. Super deluxe edition. And this was from the Allaire sessions. So a little bit different version. Really nice. Hey, it's Undercurrents. Greg with you, back with Midnight North in just a minute.

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Thank you. I'm going to play you now a band called Midnight North. We've played them here before. Graham Lesh, son of Grateful Dead bassist Phil Lesh. He and his friends started out as the Terrapin Family Band, and they played at his dad's restaurant and music venue, Terrapin Crossroads, which sadly has closed. It was a great music venue in the North Bay Area. We'll see what happens, you know. The music lives on. This is Midnight North now with The Sailor and the Sea.

Perfume Genius on the floor. Yeah, Animal Collective, their new one, Prester John. Before that, Paul McCartney from McCartney 3, Women and Wives. And it was Midnight North with The Sailor and the Sea. Hey, it's Undercurrents. If you just tuned in, welcome. Glad you're here. I'm Greg McVicker. Here's one of our new favorite artists. Great production, great voice, really different twist on things, kind of pop. Really enjoyable. I think you'll like it. It's Caroline Polachek from her new album, Pang. So hot, you're hurting my feelings.

Good to hear that one again. The Rolling Stones, 19th Nervous Breakdown. Donovan on Undercurrents, Ricky Tikki Tavi. And it was Caroline Polachek from her new album, Pang. So hot, you're hurting my feelings. Hey, that's it for this hour. Thank you for being with us. We thank the Corporation for Public Broadcasting, the Friends of Undercurrents, and everyone with your support of the station. 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It's easy enough. There we are with today's playlist, show number 6014. 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
1: All right, it's Undercurrents. Happy holiday, everyone. I'm Greg McVicker, picking out records this hour for you in long, uninterrupted sets. I want to start off with a quick acknowledgement of all that our fellow Americans are going through with the tornadoes. You know, destruction and loss of life. And I thought I'd play a song about that area. It's a long, long path that that twister took. But one of the places that it hit really hard was Muhlenberg County in Kentucky. Here's Tim O'Brien with John Prine, Paradise.
2: When I was a child, my family would travel down to western Kentucky where my parents were born. There's a backwards old town that's often remembered so many times that my

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And maybe we could try singing the song in E major, the key it was written. 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Miles, can we stop the take? Miles, hey, everybody out there, can we just stop it and roll it again? Hello? Miles, can we stop it?

a long, uninterrupted set for you for the holidays right here on Undercurrents. Frank Zappa, San Bernardino from Strictly Commercial, the best of Frank Zappa. Heard some traffic in there, Lord Huron. You know what? I'm just going to point you to the playlist because it's all right there. UndercurrentsRadio.net. I'm Greg, back with the Aqua Dolls in just a minute.

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Still ahead, David Bowie, Indigenous, the record company, and right now, a song about, well, you know, there's nothing sweeter than a Christmas Eve romance. Here's the Aqua Dolls with Xmas Wrapping.

couple of symphonic tracks for you there. Berlin Symphony Orchestra with Dance of the Sugar Plum Fairy, the Red Baron remix. And from a thing called 80s Symphonic that came out just a few years ago. Strings all recorded at Abbey Road. David Bowie, Let's Dance. 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Happy holidays to everyone. I'm Greg McVicker. And when you're looking for that playlist, it's show number 5937. 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
1: Welcome to Folk Alley, your weekly deep dive of the best in folk roots and Americana. I'm your host, Cindy Howes. Coming up today, it's our annual 60-year throwback show. This time, we're throwing it back to 1966, where a lot of musicians surprisingly released two albums that year. Bob Dylan, Love and Spoonful, Pete Seeger. In 1966, Simon and Garfunkel transformed from a failed folk duo into major pop stars. They released two albums, Sounds of Silence and Parsley, Sage, Rosemary, and Thyme. We'll start with this crazy song written by a 21-year-old in his bathroom. It's Sound of Silence.

Simon and Garfunkel on Folk Alley, who released two albums in 1966. That song, Flowers Never Bend with the Rainfall, from Parsley, Sage, Rosemary, and Thyme, a song about choosing to embrace comforting illusions rather than bending or breaking under harsh, unavoidable realities. We are throwing it back to 1966 today for our annual 60-year throwback show. In 1966, the mayor of McDougal Street, Dave Van Ronk, was a central fixture of the Greenwich Village folk blues revival. He released his album, No Dirty Names, which featured his take on traditional acoustic blues. This song was written in 1855, modernized and made popular by Josh White during the 60s folk revival. Here's one meatball. It's Dave Van Ronk.

In every American community, you have varying shades of political opinion. One of the shadiest of these is the liberals. An outspoken group on many subjects. 10 degrees to the left of center in good times. 10 degrees to the right of center if it affects them personally. So here then is a lesson in safe logic.

Pete Seeger steered folk in a new direction by releasing the album God Bless the Grass in 66, considered one of the first albums dedicated to environmental issues like pollution and overdevelopment, and has influenced countless environmental themed music in the genre. We're listening to songs from that watershed year for our 60-year throwback show. Coming up, That Guy Who Went Electric. I'm Cindy House, and this is Folk Alley. We're checking out songs from 1966 today on Folk Alley, the year John Lennon made that controversial remark that the Beatles were more popular than Jesus at the height of Beatlemania and the British invasion. And because of that, you could hear the line between acoustic folk and electric rock blurring, especially Bob Dylan, who fully embraced his controversial electric sound on the album Blonde on Blonde. From that record, Stuck Inside of Mobile with the Memphis Blues again, it's Bob Dylan.

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And I said, oh, I didn't know that. But then again, there's only one I've met.

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Then I whispered and said, not even you can hide. 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

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The one was Texas medicine, the other was just railroad gin. And like a fool, I mixed them.

From the infamous concert in 1966 in England at the Royal Albert Hall, the set list consisted of two parts. The first half, Bob Dylan, was solo acoustic, and the second half was an electric set that was played with his band. And the first half, of course, greeted really warmly. Second half, highly criticized. You can hear heckling going on before and after each song of those who objected to his full use of a rock and roll band, folk drama at its height. That song, of course, is from the acoustic set, Just Like a Woman, from Bob Dylan. We are throwing it back to 1966 for our annual 60-year throwback show. Let's hear The Lovin' Spoonful.

0: That's 11 Spoonful on Folk Alley with their song Nashville Cats and also Daydream. On a personal note, I just realized John Sebastian of 11 Spoonful wrote and performed the iconic songs for the classic 1980s Strawberry Shortcake specials, and those songs live rent-free in my head. It's our annual 60-year throwback show. We are throwing it back to 1966. Coming up, a song from the film Midnight Cowboy. I'm Cindy Howes. It's Folk Alley.
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1: 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Jefferson County Library and the Port Townsend Library presents Storytime in the Park. 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Bring a blanket or a cushion and dress for the weather from 10:30 to 11 a.m. at Worthington Park in Quilcene and Chetsamoka Park Gazebo in Port Townsend. The Jefferson County Library hosts a live online conversation with Dr. Marissa Franco, best-selling author of Platonic, How the Science of Attachment Can Help You Make and Keep Friends, exploring the science of friendship and lasting

0: 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Parks, Recreation, Trees, and Trails Advisory Board is meeting at 4:30 p.m. See the Port Townsend Library's website for more information. On tonight's entertainment calendar, Tuesday Roots Jazz at the Bishop Block Bottle Shop in Port Townsend. 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Drum and Percussion Fund offers a chance to learn African drumming techniques or bring your own instrument and join a community drum circle. It's a relaxed gathering where music, creativity, and connection come together in a welcoming atmosphere. Drum and Percussion Fund takes place at the Keg and I at 1291 Chimicum Road from 5:30 to 7 p.m. There's a nine-ball tournament at the Hilltop Tavern located at 2510 West Sims Way from 7:30 to 11:30 p.m. And at the Uptown Pub, it's open mic night with Sam Maynard from 9 to 11 p.m. There'll be music, comedy, poetry, and more. Happening this week on Friday, Centrum's Free Friday at the Fort Noontime Concert features live music from guest teaching artists of the traditional blues program. Bring a blanket or a lawn chair and enjoy music on the Nora Porta Commons lawn from noon to 1 p.m. at Fort Worden. On Saturday, Centrum presents Traditional Blues Gospel Choir, featuring voices from the Traditional Blues Workshop community under the direction of Christopher Wallace and Lloyd Buchanan, starting at 11 a.m. at the USO Hall in Fort Worden. Herd of Cats brings their favorite hits from the 60s and beyond, including Beatles classics and original songs, with plenty of opportunities to sing along or dance, from 6 to 8 p.m. at the Keg and I, 1291 Chimicum Road in Port Hedlock. Local artist and exhibitioneer Anne Pfeiffer discusses how she selected the works featured in the Northwest Expressions Northwind Arts Regional Exhibition showcasing artists from Washington to Oregon, Saturday from 3 to 4 p.m. at the Jeanette Best Gallery, 701 Water Street in Port Townsend. On Sunday, Port Townsend's Abracadabra Trip returns for its monthly residency at Taps at the Guardhouse, performing an energetic mix of rock, soul, original songs, and reimagined classics from 4 to 6 p.m. at Taps at the Guardhouse in Fort Worden. Celebrate Jamaican Independence Day with a special dinner prepared by guest chefs Natalie Evans and Carlington Noble, featuring authentic Jamaican cuisine and live reggae music by Lion of Judah from 4 to 7 p.m. at Finn River Cider Garden in Jimicum. That's it for the Tuesday calendar. Don't forget to submit your events to calendar at kptz.org 1 week ahead of time.
1: Everybody's Talkin' was written and recorded by Fred Neil in 1966. Song describes a desire to escape the city and retreat to a peaceful coastal environment. And it achieved enormous fame after Harry Nilsson recorded it just a couple of years later in 68, became the theme song for Midnight Cowboy. Here's Fred's original version, Everybody's Talkin', as we share songs from 60 years ago today on Folk Alley.

Tim Harden. That is a song about the painful, self-destructive tension between emotional attachment and rational awareness. He released his seminal album, Tim Harden One, which seamlessly blended folk, blues, country, and jazz. And his short, emotionally raw songs influenced the trajectory of singer-songwriters. We also heard from Tom Rush right before that with Joshua Gone Barbados and Fred Neil as we're flashing back to 60 years ago today on Folk Alley. In 1966, Judy Collins shifted from strict folk to electric pop with orchestral arrangements for her landmark album, In My Life, which marked the breakthrough of the poet-musician Leonard Cohen with her version of Suzanne.

In 1966, Gordon Lightfoot released his seminal debut album, Lightfoot, which featured his signature track, Early Morning Rain, and For Loving Me. Because of those songs, that year was incredibly pivotal for his international career. Songs were being picked up and recorded by other artists like Waylon Jennings and Marty Robbins. That song, Steel Rail Blues, from Gordon Lightfoot. Thanks a lot for listening to our annual 60-year throwback show. This time around, we got into the year 1966. You can listen to this show again or check out the playlist at folkalley.com or the app. I'm Cindy Howes. This is Folk Alley.

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2: Welcome back to another hour of Folk Alley. I'm Cindy House. Today on the show, it's our annual 60-year throwback show. Throwing it back to 1966, we will hear some of the best of what that year's folk scene had to offer, coming from the U.S. and especially the U.K. We'll get a set diving into traditional folk from the U.K., like it from England and Scotland. We'll start with a song that was written during a freezing cold winter in New York City, 1963, a song that perfectly captures the yearning for the warmth of Los Angeles, originally intended for Barry McGuire, but ended up going with the original songwriters. It's the Mamas and the Papas.

Space and folk rock came together in 1966 with The Byrds' Mr. Spaceman, a song that showcased Roger McGuinn's fascination of aviation and technology. Also, the Canadian-American Buffalo Springfield, who formed in 1966 by Neil Young, Bruce Palmer, Dewey Martin, Stephen Stills, and Richie Furay. Their most well-known song released in 66, we heard For What It's Worth. Today is our annual 60-year throwback show, this time throwing it back to 1966. We will go to the UK for some takes on what was modern in folk music back in 1966, starting with Donovan.

The Beatles, a song heavily inspired by the American folk rock band The Lovin' Spoonful and their hit Daydream. That is Good Day Sunshine from The Beatles. Also another sunny song from a UK band, The Kinks. We also heard from Donovan, Season of the Witch, which, I mean, it could possibly be a sunny witch. Today is our annual 60-year throwback show, this time throwing it back to 1966. Coming up, we'll lean into traditional folk from England and Scotland. I'm Cindy Howes. It's Folk Alley. We're checking out songs from 60 years ago for our 1966 throwback show today on Folk Alley. Prior to this song, Robin Williamson of the Incredible String Band had been an interpreter of traditional and bluegrass music. This was his first foray into writing his own lyrics, and he opened this song with "I'll Sing You This October Song, There Is No Song Before It," essentially announcing his arrival as a songwriter. Here's the Incredible String Band.

That's Roy Harper wrapping up that set featuring traditional folk music from England in 1966. Roy's England's underground version of Bob Dylan. That's a song from his debut album. Martin Carthy right before that, and his family revealed that he's been diagnosed with late onset Alzheimer's disease earlier this year. So we'll send best wishes to Martin, Eliza, and their whole family. We also heard John Renborn, founding member of Pentangle, and we also did another founding member of Pentangle, Bert Jansch, John and Bert, also famously known as a duo. Today, it's our annual 60-year throwback show, this time throwing it back to 1966. Coming up, Blue

Bluegrass and Blues from 1966. I'm Cindy Howes. It's Folk Alley. Today, it's our annual 60-year throwback show, this time throwing it back to 1966. That year, Doc Watson was highly active, touring nationally, releasing two major albums, Southbound and Home Again. Southbound was a stylistic departure where Doc, prompted by his son Merle Watson, blended traditional folk with country music. So we'll hear a couple of songs from that album, Southbound, starting with Blue Railroad Train from Doc Watson on Folk Alley.

I'm going to the country where the cold sleet and snow. I'm going up the country where the cold sleet and snow. I'm telling how much further I may go. Just make me down. 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

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No telling.

Mississippi John Hurt, I just learned that that song was written by a New Orleans cornetist, Buddy Bolden. Make me a pallet on your floor. And I learned that from one of my favorite podcasts, Folk Files, which recently did an entire episode on the blues. Check it out if you're curious about the history of different folk styles and songs. It's called Folk Files. Today on the show, it's our annual 60-year throwback show playing songs from 1966. Nina Simone's I Love Your Lovin' Ways is an upbeat, playful song on an album that had some heavy themes. She was writing more unapologetic civil rights commentary. This song was an exception. It's Nina Simone.

Skip James, a Delta blues singer, guitarist, and pianist and songwriter who started recording in the 30s. And after a long absence from the public eye, he was rediscovered in 1964 by blues enthusiasts, including John Fahey. He went on to appear at folk festivals, blues festivals, concerts, recorded several albums, and he's been hailed as one of these seminal figures of blues, Skip James. Thanks for listening to our annual 60-year throwback show, getting into the year 1966. 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It's Folk Alley.

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1: 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This is DJ Connie Ma playing Near and Far, music from around the world, local folks and people passing through. It is an absolutely gorgeous day out, and the Blues Festival is in full swing here at Centrum at the Fort Worden campus. I'm going to start the set out with Hamza Eldin, and I have a whole variety of music I will be playing today. Pretty chill, pretty relaxed, so I hope you enjoy this. This is Hamza Eldin, greetings from A Wish from 1998.
2: بسم الله الرحمن الرحيم.

0: You in the groove yet? That was Benji Wertheimer and John DeCat. Benji has come to visit us many times. He's a good friend with David Michael, our local harp player. And Benji plays a whole variety of instruments, guitar, esraj, which is this beautiful string instrument, tabla. And he lives in Portland with his wife, Heather. And the other fellow, John DeCat, is an incredible tabla player. He apparently dropped out of college and went to an ashram and lived in an ashram for 5 years where they did kirtan every day and yoga, and he studied tabla, and he's an acupuncturist and Ayurveda practitioner, and he goes around the world playing his tablas, and so beautiful. That song was called Leela from their One River release from 2012. And before that was Hamza Eldin, a fellow from Egypt. He was a Nubian. He's no longer alive. He was born in 1929. He played the oud, the tar, which is a string instrument, and vocalist. He ended up studying in Italy and a variety of places and ended up in Berkeley, where he died in 2006. Beautiful, beautiful man. I will continue with Benji and John after this message.
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0: You are listening to KPTZ 91.9 FM, Port Townsend, Washington. If you're just tuning in, this is DJ Connie Ma playing music from around the world, local folks and people passing through, and my show is called Near and Far. That was Yair Dalal, Solo Arak, Songs from the Desert, and he is from Jerusalem. His main instruments are the oud and the violin. He composes his own music and draws on Arab and Jewish traditions, as well as European classical music and Indian music. He is also a peace activist and works to enhance understanding and communications between Arabs and Jews. So he plays he's from Iraqi Jewish descent. So you can really hear that kind of mix of Arab and Israeli sound in there. Before that was another song by Benji Wertheimer and John DeCatt called Lila from their One River release. I will be back. We'll be back after this message with some more incredible music. I'm just loving this stuff today. Hope you are too.
1: 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To check out Housing Link, go to housingsolutionsnetwork.org.
0: This next song is by someone called Hamza Lila, Aurora.

0: So beautiful. That was Rebecca Elatiki. I can hear the music from her single. It's actually from I Am Woman. She cut an album this year, 2026, hot off the press. And Rebecca is local, a local gal with an incredible voice and a beautiful spirit. We started that set out with Hamza Lila, Aurora, from their Gathering the Tribe from 2006. And Hamza Lila is a band it's a world fusion. They play music, they sing in 13 different languages, and they're from San Francisco. They started playing together in 2001. Anyway, I really like that. It was super eclectic. I'm going to continue music with Liron Meyuhas, and she's from Jerusalem. She's a gypsy, and I've played her before, and along with Pia, they've both come to town together before pandemic, which I like to call BC, before COVID. I'll be back after this.
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That was Liron Mayuhas from Jerusalem, Dance for Life on her Cuervo Cuervo remix from 2025. Before that was Pia, Have You Been to the Well, featuring Liron Mayuhas and Rob Taylor from 2020. And we started that set out with Liron Mayuhas, It's Time from La Gitana, which means gypsy. I want to tell you about some things that are happening, usually around this time of my show. I like to give some shout-outs to some local events. KPTZ and Rain Shadow Recording welcome Iona Fife on Thursday, July 30th at 7:30 p.m. at Rain Shadow Recording Studio at Fort Worden, Building 315. If you haven't been there, it's all the way against the hill, downstairs from the woodworking studio, and that I know sometimes people get lost. Anyway, she is an Aberdeenshire folk singer. Iona Fife has become one of Scotland's finest singers, rooted deeply in the singing tradition of the northeast of Scotland. Describing Iona Fife as a Scottish folk singer is probably doing her an injustice. Her versatility reflects a knowledge and understanding of jazz, Americana, and much more. And if you stick with me, I'm going to be playing her in about 10 or 15 minutes. So don't go away. KPTZ and Port Townsend Main Street's Concerts on the Dock welcome Daring Greatly, Thursday, July 30th from 5 to 7 at Pope Marine Park in downtown Port Townsend. Daring Greatly has spent over a decade touring across Canada and the U.S., building a loyal following. The band blends rock, Americana, soul, and country with rich three-part harmonies and honest songwriting. They've always leaned into whatever it is at the time and trusted the outcome. Daring Greatly continues to inspire fans to live boldly and authentically, staying true to their name. And we've seen them before, and they're pretty great. So they're playing Thursday from 5 to 7, and then you can go over to Rain Shadow at 7:30 for Iona. KPTC is honored to join Concerts in the Woods in welcoming Jasper Lepak and Avery Hill at the Laurel B. Johnson Community Center in Coyle, Saturday, August 1st at 3 p.m. As solo artists, Jasper and Avery captivate their audiences with the honesty, passion, and beauty of their songs. When they come together as a duo, it's musical alchemy, a rare spontaneous magic. This concert will be outdoors, so bring your favorite chair and picnic and enjoy a wonderful afternoon of music. Also, what's happening on this weekend is Moonfest, and it's a big 50 years of rock and roll. It's a big festival out at Lake Leland, and one of our local favorites, Laura Newman, will be playing with her band Abracadabra Trip on Saturday, August 1st at 12:30 p.m. So I hope you come out for that, and you can get tickets or get more info at moonfest.com. Lastly, the Salish Sea Buto Festival invites you to its annual festival celebrating the art of Japanese buto, an avant-garde form of dance theater. The festival features artist lectures as well as performances by guest dancers from Japan. The event will run from July 29th through August 2nd at the American Legion Hall in Port Townsend. More info at salishseabuto.com. And buto is an amazing art form if you haven't seen it. It's kind of eerie and macabre. It came out of World War II. And it was sort of a form of activism. So you might see some folks walking around town in white with little hints of red, and they might have white faces and painted white faces. And it's trippy. So if you can come out to see that, it's worth it. All right. Up next is Manish Vyas. This is Namaste Mahadev.

Sorry about that. I've been hitting the wrong button a few times today. Got to learn my laptop a little better. That was Oded Nir, Sunrise, from featuring Santia Sanjana from 2022. Oded is a guy from Amsterdam who mixes music. He's a remixer, a mixer, and a producer. Pretty cool. And before that was Manish Vyas, Namaste Mahadev, who's from India, and he also is a music composer, plays tabla. We're going to continue music with Iona Fife, who will be at Rain Shadow Recording this Thursday at 7:30. So if you like this music, you can get tickets at rainshadowrecording.com, and we'll see you there. I'm going to play a few of her songs. The first one's called Lady Fenella, and the next one is a little more contemporary called Love Story.

0: Boy, I can feel that all the way through my body. That was again Rebecca Alatiki, The Freer I Get, from her I Am Woman release from 2026. Rebecca is an American Moroccan singer and songwriter, and we have her right here on our community, so lucky we are. And before that was Iona Fife, who will be playing at Rain Shadow Recording on Thursday at 7:30. So I hope you come out for that. Thank you so much for listening. Peace and love to all. Next up, The Moth.
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2: The stilts are working well, the headpiece is perfectly in place, and I'm able to grip my hands tightly with the fans billowing out behind me. I'm having to take really long strides in my stilts because I'm trudging through snow. And the hardest part of all is this ferocious wind that is blasting into my face because I'm walking across the top of a glacier in Antarctica.
3: 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I'm your host, Jody Powell. 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
2: 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And it was like totally thrilling. 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

0: From PRX, this is the Moth Radio Hour. I'm your host, Jody Powell. In this hour, we are leaning into stories that make you feel warm and cozy, that take you into moments you wouldn't mind living twice. Moments you want to slow down, that remind you, oh, this is what it felt like. Roll out that blanket with a cup of tea, find that spot on the beach or near a fire. Let the smallest things be exactly as big and meaningful as they actually are. Our first story comes from Ellis Miller. Ellis told this story at a Detroit Grand Slam in 2019, where we partnered with WDET. Here's Ellis.
1: When I was little, I believed that babies came from God's factory in the sky. And that the day I went down the assembly line, they were missing a few parts. One of the parts I'm missing is a tiny piece of bone in my left ear, making me 50% deaf. Now, growing up, this didn't have a big impact on my life. I had to sit in the front of the class, even though I was more of a back of the class personality. I was terrible at the game telephone. And my mom would take me bird watching, and I thought she had superpowers because I could barely hear the birds, let alone find them in the trees. Now, when I was 30, I started to worry about what would happen as I got older if the hearing in my right ear gradually faded. So I did some research and I talked to my doctor, and he told me about a surgery where they would implant a tiny piece of metal in my ear and restore all of my hearing. And I was so excited for the possibility to find out what I had been missing this whole time. So a month later, I had a surgery date. After the surgery, I had to wait several weeks for my ear to heal before we would even know if it was successful. So I waited and I waited and I went back to work and I kept waiting. And one day I was with a coworker and I was walking across my office and I got to the door. I turned the doorknob and it creaked. And I turned it again and I heard this creaking noise. And I started turning it over and over. Because I didn't know that doorknobs made sounds when you turn them. And my eyes filled with tears because I had expected things to get louder, but I didn't know there were entire sounds that I had never heard before. My coworker is watching me standing there turning the doorknob. And she said what was probably a typical voice, "Are you okay?" I didn't know what to say. I was really embarrassed and overwhelmed, so I just rushed out of there, and I could hear my feet as I walked down the hallway. When I got in the car and I shut the door, I jumped because it sounded like it slammed. And the whole drive home was like being in an action movie because I could hear these traffic noises coming from every direction. When I got home, I sat in the silence of my living room, and I started crying. Because everything was too loud. Over the next week, I wore an earplug to help my brain try to process all the new sounds it was hearing. Now, I tried on every single pair of shoes that I owned to hear the different sounds each one made as I clomped through the house. I apologized to my cats for telling people that they were terrible at purring. They were very good, very loud. And I'd go into my backyard and I would hear birds, so many different kinds of bird sounds. And each time I heard one, I knew exactly what tree they were sitting in. Unfortunately, this didn't last. As my ear continued to heal, the implant shifted and the world went quiet again. I was determined to get back hearing, so I had the surgery a second time a year later, and the same thing happened. Lots of waiting, tons of new sounds, and then quiet. This time I was too heartbroken and I couldn't take that roller coaster again to try a third time if it wasn't going to work. So I forced myself to accept that this was the way it was going to be. Later that year, I got sick. I caught a cold, and as I was sniffling and sneezing, I blew my nose, and the implant shifted. And for a few hours, I had full sound again until I sneezed. And now, almost every time I get sick, something like this happens. Hearing returns for a few hours, sometimes a few days. I'm the only person I know who looks forward to catching a cold. Once this happened, and it was a

0: songs I only half hear. But I live in this state of hope, waiting for the next time that something shifts and wondering what it will be that I hear next. Thank you.
1: Ellis Miller is the pastor of a church in Granby, Connecticut, where they live with their dog, Murphy. Ellis told us that several years later, the implant no longer shifts into place when they're sick, but that first sneeze always gives them the thrill of hope. The experience of gaining and losing their hearing left them with a lot of empathy that they draw on when working with people in their community as they deal with hearing loss due to aging. I asked some of the tellers in this episode if they have a warm and cozy ritual of their own or a go-to way to unwind. Ellis sent this. Where I live, there are a lot of hiking trails. Whenever my partner Kate and I have big feelings or are overwhelmed by life, we, quote, take it to the woods. We go for a hike and keep walking until we've talked everything out. It never fails to give perspective and right size whatever it was that felt overwhelming. Our next story comes from Cormac Stevens. He told it in Burlington, where we partner with Vermont Public. Here's Cormac, live at the Moth.
2: When I was 6 years old, I ate the perfect piece of bread. My parents brought it home in a brown paper bag with a red stripe going down the side. The loaf was oblong with a ridge of crust along the top, and the crust was a caramel golden brown, shiny with bubbles, and the inside was snow white. I loved that bread, and to me, it became the epitome of what bread should be, the Platonic ideal. Bread with a capital B. When I was 12 years old, I started baking bread. My mother taught me how to make the sandwich loaves that she made two of every week. And the recipe was so simple that even a child could follow it, and I did, all the way up until my mother would turn out the dough from the mixing bowl. And with a few deft twists of her hands, she would turn it into a perfect sphere. And I would try the same thing, and the dough would stick to my hands, and it would tear, and all I would get was this big, shaggy mess. And I would look at her and I would ask her what she was doing that I wasn't doing or what I needed to do to make that work. And all she could really say to me was that I didn't know how to do it yet and that I just had to keep doing it over and over and over again until I knew how to do it. And so I did. And every week until I was 18 years old, I baked bread. When I was 19 years old, I finally got a book on bread. And not sandwich bread, but nice bread, artisan bread, capitalized bread. And I learned a lot from that book. I learned that an oblong loaf is called a batard. And I learned that the ridge across the top of the loaf is called an ear, which you get by scoring it with a lom. I learned that a shiny crust is caused by steam in the oven, and that most commercial bakeries will inject steam into the oven, and that it's almost impossible to get that level of steam in a home oven. That last part I learned while baking my way through that cookbook and trying to get to my perfect loaf of bread. I never quite got there. I never got to capital B good. But I got pretty good at baking bread. Well, I thought I got pretty good at baking bread. Because when I was 22, I was living with my parents after graduating college. During what we called the novel coronavirus. And I applied to work at a bakery. And in my application, I presented myself as a fairly accomplished home baker with 10 years of experience. And I had read so many books at that point. But my first day came along, and I realized that knowing all the names for things is not the same thing as knowing what they are or how they work. And my first day, I was inundated with new words, with new phrases, with new motions that I needed to learn.

instead of baking 2 loaves a week, I was baking 2,000 every single day. And in the light of that, I did not feel like an accomplished home baker. I felt like I was 12 years old, looking at my mother's hands again. But I went home that night, and I came back the next day, and the next day, and the next day, and I did it over and over and over again until I knew, and I learned. I'm 24 years old now. I know a lot more than I used to. I know how to shape the dough into a batard. I know how to score it with a lam so that it forms an ear. I know how to load it into the oven and inject it with steam. And I know when to take it out when it's a perfect caramel golden brown. I know how to take the bread and load it onto a wire rack and send it into the next room, where the packers will take each loaf and they will slip it into a brown paper bag with a red stripe on the side. And I don't know where it goes after that. But in my more sentimental moments, I do like to think that some of it goes to a 6-year-old kid, and it makes them just as happy as it makes me every day.

That was Cormac Stevens. Cormac is a baker from Waterbury, Vermont. He currently lives in Philadelphia with his girlfriend Lucy and his cat Pomodoro. Since telling this story, he has learned how to laminate pastry, but his first love continues to be bread.

In a moment, we go on a trip across the country in an RV and to a dance party in Antarctica when the Moth Radio Hour continues.

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1: From PRX, this is the Moth Radio Hour. I'm Jody Powell. Our next story was told at a grand slam in Seattle at the Town Hall, where we partner with public radio station KUOW. Here's Sylvana Clark, live at the Moth.
2: Thank you. I'm in Manhattan meeting with my literary agent. Now, this sounds very hoity-toity, but she has just said to me, I've been an agent for 12 years. I've never had an author with such dismal book sales as you. Very encouraging. I'd written 10 books. I can write the books. I just can't sell the books. One publisher gave me a two-book contract, gave me an advance, and the day I turned in my manuscript was the day he went bankrupt. Another publisher was so excited that my book was going to be a big bestseller, he told me to get an accountant to handle all my money. And my royalty check for the first year was $36.24. J.K. Rowling had nothing to worry about. And I left that office feeling pretty discouraged, and I decided to put my pathetic book writing career on the back burner. I started applying for real jobs. I tried and tried. Nobody wanted to hire me, and I was feeling pretty depressed. But I heard there was a shoe charity looking for some volunteers for one morning to help out at this homeless shelter. So I thought, I'll go, even though I'm depressed and I don't want to. So there were 15 volunteers. We helped people get new shoes, and then afterwards they invited all the volunteers to go for lunch at this restaurant across the street. We're all sitting at the table talking, and I see one man over in the corner. He was a volunteer all by himself, and he looked sad. And I thought, I should go over and invite him to come over here. But then part of my brain says, he doesn't want to sit with you. You're a failure. You don't have a job. You can't write books. Plus, you'd have to talk to him, and I am not good at small talk. But I feel sorry for him, so I go over and I say, hi, I'm Sylvana, one of the volunteers. He smiles, and I awkwardly say, did you have fun volunteering? And he says, I'm glad we could give those people shoes. And then, because I'm bad at small talk, I say, do you want to come sit with us? You look sad. Then he says to me, thanks for the invitation. I'm Wayne, CEO of the shoe charity. Yeah. I have just told the CEO of a multi-million dollar nonprofit that he looks sad. But he came over and sat with us. Now, during the next 8 months, my husband and I traveled cross-country to Bellingham. I still didn't have a job, and I still felt like a failure. I had an idea. I wrote Wayne a three-sentence email, and basically it said, I hope you remember me. Why don't you buy my husband and I an RV, and you pay us to travel around the country giving away your shoes? And I hit send. 10 minutes later, Wayne responds with, send me a one-page proposal. Now, I hadn't thought this through at all. I hadn't even told my husband that we might be having a new job. But I whipped together a proposal and I sent it off. A month goes by. Wayne calls me and says, I bought you guys an RV. Can you be here in 3 weeks? And I said, of course. And then I went and told my husband we had a new job. And because we were empty nesters, he says, let's go for it. For almost 2 years, we drove a big, bright blue RV to 34 states, giving away thousands of new shoes. And part of my amazing job was to find underserved charities. And we would go in on the designated time and literally kneel down and put new shoes on the feet of the people that we met there. We were at one location, and a man came in, and I said, hi, what size shoe do you wear? He said, I don't know, I just get hand-me-downs. So I looked at the faded tongue on his shoe, and I said, it's a size 13. I brought him some 13s. He put them on. He said, do you have anything bigger? Sure. So I went and I got him 14s. he put those on and he said, bigger? Sure. So I went and I got him a 15. I could tell he was embarrassed, so I just went and got him a 16. I put him on, he walked around, and he said, it feels so good to be able to walk without crunching my toes. And I had the privilege of going and giving away shoes at the Association for Abused Deaf People. And a week later, we gave away shoes at the Society for Torture Survivors. And you know, I may not have been a best-selling author like J.K. Rowling, but I was able to make a little impact in the lives of the people that I met. And I found purpose in giving away shoes, and that was kind of more magical than Hogwarts. And as for the two books that I wrote after the RV tour, they both flopped. Thank you.
1: Silvana Clark spent 5 years traveling across the country for several companies as a brand ambassador. Along with telling over 55 stories at Moth Story Slams, she now tells highly dramatic stories to her 3-year-old granddaughter. Since spending 19 months giving away shoes, Silvana got another 6-month job traveling in an RV. She visited camps for foster kids and entertained them with skits, magic tricks, and of course, stories. Our next story is from Daryl Thorne. He told this at a New York City Story Slam where WNYC is a media partner of The Moth. Here's Daryl.
3: It's March 19th, 2022. It's 11 o'clock in the morning. I'm 9 feet tall and covered in 2,000 mirrors, top to bottom. On my feet are stilts, brand new, that I've never worn before. 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And in my hands are silk chiffon fans. They're about 5 feet long, a blue and white ombre. And I'm feeling really great and really happy because everything's working well, particularly because it's freezing cold. The stilts are working well, the headpiece is perfectly in place, and I'm able to grip my hands tightly with the fans billowing out behind me. And I'm feeling really secure. I'm having to take really long strides in my stilts because I'm trudging through snow. And the hardest part of all is this ferocious wind that is blasting into my face because I'm walking across the top of a glacier in Antarctica. So 4 months earlier, I get the call from a client. And they say, do you want to go on this, perform with us on the expedition cruise to Antarctica for 10 days? And at this point, I've been working for myself as a performance artist and costume designer for about 8 years. But this is definitely the most exciting thing that's happened to date. So I'm like really thrilled. But also, I feel this sinking sensation in my stomach because I realize this is going to be very difficult for me. I'm someone who has always been risk-averse, and I describe myself as, you know, having a very high self-preservation instinct. But really, it just means that there's a lot of fear. Flying, turbulence, like the slightest bump, I'm thrown into a panic. My palms start sweating, as they are now. I feel lightheaded, and, you know, I have other fears as well. Strange dogs, undercooked chicken, roller coasters, elevators, choking on a bay leaf. There are many things, and basically anything that makes me feel there may be a risk, I tend to shy away from. So I had certainly shied away from any gigs on a cruise ship. The idea of being on a boat tossed around in the ocean was not for me. But I thought, you know, this is amazing, and who knows, maybe the waters aren't so bad down in the south. So I go to a meeting with this client. First meeting, we're laying out the performances, he's explaining the themes, et cetera, and I notice there's 4 days on the calendar where there's nothing scheduled. And he says, I might as well tell you, that's when we're going through the Drake Passage. Those are the stormiest waters in the world. 30 to 60 foot waves, and it lasts for 36 hours. So my heart sank, my stomach flipped, my palms immediately began sweating, and I just was filled with terror instantly. And he saw that in my face, apparently. He said, it's okay, you know, other people have canceled because of the Drake Passage, so just let us know. So I go home, I'm thinking it over, and I'm just realizing I have to do this. I can't not do this because of fear. So I'm committed, and basically I spend the next 3 months with just this growing pit of dread in my stomach as I'm designing my 6 new costumes and laying out performances and gathering all the things you need for an expedition to Antarctica. So the day comes, fly to Argentina, board the ship, and the captain comes on and says, "We're delaying for 6 hours because apparently there's a horrifying storm in the Drake Passage." So I'm like, okay, this is my worst fear in the moment. And I'm stuck here. There's nothing to be done. So I'm trying to just manage myself. The 6 hours pass, and we're leaving Argentina, heading into the Drake. And it just so happens that the people who put this cruise together brilliantly put a dance party that would coincide with going right into the Drake Passage. They happened to throw a party called Daybreaker, and they're masters of these sorts of things. So I was like dreading this. I heard about the dance party. I'm prepared. And basically, that's exactly what happened. We get into the Drake Passage. Indeed, these massive waves start coming. The DJ starts spinning, and we start dancing. And it is like the most incredible leaping and spinning and twirling, and just like you would jump in the air and the floor is either leaving you or it's coming to meet you, and it's totally unpredictable. And it was like totally thrilling. You felt like a kid on a trampoline, and all of this pent up anxiety and dread that I'd had is just being expressed out of my body, and it was amazing. And 36 hours in the Drake Passage, and indeed we had 40 knot winds and 20 to 25 foot waves. And I was totally fine. I was just like, and even sleeping, you know, the boat is going like this. I thought that was going to disturb my sleep. I slept like a baby in a cradle. And I woke up the next morning, and it's completely still and silent. And I opened the windows from the cabin, and there's Antarctica in its pristine beauty. We get in the Zodiac. I'm in my stilt suit. I got my stilts. We're going to the landing. There's a glacier. So I've got my stilts put on, and someone is holding this hand. Someone's holding that hand. And my friend Eli, who's the client, is pushing my ass, and I'm climbing up a glacier in Antarctica wearing 2,000 mirrors and a pair of stilts. And I get to the top, and it's like a brilliant sunny day. I can see far into the distance on my stilts, and it's the colors and the penguins and the ice, and it was the most incredible work day of my life. Thank you.
1: That was Darrell Thorne. He is a Brooklyn-based artist and performer creating work at the intersection of sculpture, costume, and storytelling. Drawing from a childhood in the Alaskan wilderness to the pulse of New York nightlife, Darrell's work explores transformation and the many ways we find each other. Since wearing his stilts on a glacier in Antarctica, Darrell has added sand dunes to the mix, performing twice on his stilts in front of the Great Pyramids in Egypt. Darrell is currently developing a full-length theatrical storytelling work, blending autobiographical stories with visual spectacle, co-directed by former Moth artistic director Catherine Burns and theater artist Julie Atlas Muse. Go to themoth.org for more information. And for Darrell's rituals, he said nothing in the world is better than daily meditation, but close seconds would be dancing, sauna, and ice cream. Moment, a story right before bedtime, and a story right from the beauty shop. That's when the Moth Radio Hour continues.

0: From PRX, this is the Moth Radio Hour. I'm Jody Powell. Our next story was told in New York City, where WNYC is a media partner of the Moth. Here's Ron Hart, live at the Moth.
1: So I have a mixed marriage. My wife is a reader, and I am not. When we were expecting our first child, she tells me that if you read to children, they become readers, and that sets them up to succeed in life. And then she sent me an article that she knew I wasn't going to read. But we both agreed that when our daughter, Anina, was born, that we definitely wanted her to be more like my wife than me, so we were going to read to her. And I got assigned the plum job of the pre-bed story time. Every night, we'd sit in a rocker in Anina's room. She'd be on my lap. I got a book. She has a sippy cup full of milk. When she was 18 months old, Anina fell in love with a book called 10 Minutes to Bedtime. Some fans, all right? It starts with a father shouting over his shoulder, 10 minutes to bedtime! As he's saying this, his daughter is opening the front door to the house, allowing in 10 hamsters from a traveling hamster circus. Why? Because all children's books are written by people tripping on ayahuasca or other heavy psychedelics. As the hamsters load in, the little girl does her level best to try to get through her nightly rituals before the deadline of bedtime. On every page of the book, her father is counting it down. 9 minutes to bedtime, 8 minutes to bedtime. But she gets roped in by these rascally hamsters. 4 minutes to bedtime. They draw her into their circus shenanigans. She loses track of time. Before you know it, her father shouts, bedtime. In a panic, she quickly throws on her pajamas and dives into bed just in time for her father to kiss her good night. Now, in terms of reading, this book has like maybe 50 words in it. But every page has like all these big pictures with tons of details. So the job of story time became talking about the details. You know, she'd sit in my lap and point, and I'd be like, yes, the little girl brushes her teeth before bed, just like you. And Anina would lean in, devouring this story. But here's the thing. When you're a parent of a toddler, there's a thin band of time between when my kid goes to sleep and when I go to sleep. And unless there's enough time, that is the only opportunity I have to see a movie that does not involve an animated princess, mermaid, or unicorn. So my story time strategy shifted. She would point and I'd say like, yes, that's the girl's putting on her sock. The sock is gray, like the slowly dimming light of twilight as the sun gently sets. I became audio ambient. I could bang out 10 minutes to bedtime in 4 minutes tops, and most nights her eyes would close before the book did. But then one night, she points and I say, oh, that's hamster number 7, because all of the circus hamsters wore sweaters with numbers on them. Why? Probably ketamine. But I made the critical error of turning back one page to show her that number 7 had been there as well, and that was when her little toddler face melted off of her skull. She dropped her sippy cup and took the book from me and started flipping through pages, looking to see where he was. And then she closed the book and handed it back to me to start over so she could find this little stalker on every page. So we did that for a couple nights. And then she found hamster number 4. And it was like she had like cracked the Nazi's Enigma code. Before you know it, we were finding all 10 hamsters on every single page of this book. And they all have their little circus agendas going, so I just have to narrate like, oh yeah, there's hamster number 3 again, he's still juggling, what a crazy guy. And her, all the little toddler neurons in her head were going off now. This was not putting her to sleep. This had become the most exciting part of her day. 10 minutes to bedtime was taking 40 minutes, 50 minutes, an hour. Night after night, the same chair, the same story, the same hamster. I was trapped in my own personal Groundhog Day, a movie I would never see again. And then one day I come home and I peek into Nina's room. She has every doll she owns arranged in a semicircle, and she's sitting in our chair holding the book. And as I watch, she points at the pages, and in her little squeaky toddler voice, she's like, "See, I'm still four." Apparently, she's from Boston as a toddler. She so loved our story time that she was literally acting it out. And I thought, damn it, my wife was right. Because she was still too young to read, and yet she had become a reader. And so I snuck up behind her and I said, "Bedtime!" And she started giggling and she jumped up and she threw on her pajamas and she dived into bed and I tucked her in and said, "Good night." And we laughed and laughed because she was recreating that moment from her favorite book. It was a perfect moment, and because she's 18 months old, we then had to redo it 7 more times. I don't tuck Anita in anymore. As a matter of fact, literally today, I moved her into her freshman dorm. You guys gotta stop crying. She's going to Sarah Lawrence, which is an amazing school. It is also a school I cannot afford. But Anita is going there on an academic scholarship because it turns out when you read to kids, they become readers, which sets them up to succeed in life. Thank you.
0: Ron Hart and his wife raised their 2 children in Los Angeles. Ron now hosts storytelling sessions in their backyard on summer nights. Anina is attending Sarah Lawrence and will be off to Germany for a year to study art history. Ron is still not a reader, but Anina very much still is. Ron said that was a very emotional day for him. He had literally just left his baby on their own. During the subway ride, he burst into tears 3 or 4 times thinking about the weight of the moment. When he looked up, he realized everyone in the train car had edged several feet away from him. He wanted us to include an apology to any riders he disturbed that night. So, New Yorkers, Ron Hart is sorry for crying on the subway. You can share these stories or others from the Moth Archive and buy tickets to Moth storytelling events in your area through our website, themoth.org.

0: Our final story was told way back in 2006 at a main stage. Here's Faye Lane, live at the Moth.
1: Fatty, fatty, 2x4, couldn't get through the bathroom door. When I was in the third grade, I heard that song almost every single day, and it just about broke my heart, because what I wanted more than anything in the world was to be a beauty queen, to be special, because I grew up in my mother's beauty shop in Texas. It was this old A-frame house with big mirrors and swivel chairs in the front room and shampoo bowls in the old back bedroom. And my mom saw the same ladies week after week after week, so it was as if I had this constant stream of overly indulgent grandmothers, which might actually kind of explain the fat thing. Baby, you want a moon pie? Okay. Go look down in the bottom of my purse. There's a banana moon pie with your name on it. But be careful, because my gun is in there, and I don't know if the safety's on. No matter how bad the teasing got at school, and it got bad, the beauty shop ladies could always make me feel better. Well, I like teasing. Your mama's teasing my hair right now. In fact, if it wasn't for teasing, my hair would be just as flat as a pancake. My favorite beauty shop lady was Miss Helen. She would say, baby, don't you listen to those horrible children. They're just jealous. You're not one bit fat. You're just voluptuous. And you can sing like a little bird. Can they sing? I bet they can't sing. Sometimes I would sit under the dryer next to Miss Helen, and I would pat her soft arms and knead them like dough. And we would talk about things. We would mostly talk about food, because she loved food the way I loved food. And she would say, baby, all I need in this world is a glass of buttermilk and a warm piece of cornbread. So one day I said, Miss Helen, how come you're not fat? She said, oh, bless your heart, child, I am. I'm as fat as I can be. I said, well, you don't look fat. She said, well, that's because I know how to camouflage. I said, camouflage? What's camouflage? And she said, well, that's where you hide something so people can't see it. I said, wait a minute, you can camouflage being fat? She said, good Lord, yes, child, I'm stuffed into this girdle like a pig in a blanket. Don't you just love pigs in a blanket? Miss Helen's girdle got me to thinking, so that night I went into my mother's underwear drawer. And my mother was tiny, she still is, so she didn't have any girdles. But because she worked on her feet at the beauty shop all day, she wore these really tight support stockings that are like a cross between pantyhose and a rubber band. And I stole a pair. And then I went to the sewing basket and got the pinking shears and cut the legs off. Et voila, I had made myself a girdle. The first day I wore the girdle to school was a living nightmare, because it was about 115 degrees that day, and the sweat was trickling down my back and into the girdle, and at the bottom where my little fat legs stuck out, my thighs were rubbing together, and by the end of the day, I could just barely walk. But the second day was much worse, because on the second day, Keith Schaefer, who was the cutest boy in our class and as mean as a rattlesnake, lifted my dress on the playground. He said, oh my God, y'all, look, she's wearing a girdle. 10 years old and my life was over. But it wasn't, because I was really lucky on the inside and I had this really rich creative imagination. So sometimes I would sit on the porch of the beauty shop after school in this glittered up Burger King crown, pretending like I was a beauty queen sitting up in a convertible in a parade. And sometimes I would practice my beauty queen acceptance speech. Oh my gosh, thank you so much. You know, when I was just a little fat child, y'all made fun of me, but I forgive you. For in the words of Jesus Christ, to who I dedicate this crown, y'all knew not what y'all did. I just knew in my heart that one day my life would change. So you can imagine my excitement when I heard that Mrs. Gandy's third grade spring production would be Peter Rabbit, the musical. Because, hello, Flopsy, right? My fallback position was Mopsy, but I figured at the very least there was a whole garden full of flowers, and I could just see me as a big, languid, droopy iris, or a perky little daisy, or like a sophisticated chrysanthemum, you know? So I stood in shock and horror when it was announced that I had been cast in the pivotal role of the Green Bean. The Green Bean costume consisted of a green leotard with crepe paper pea pods safety pinned all over it, and lime green tights, and this 2-foot-tall pea pod hat with a curly thing on top. I went to Mrs. Gandy after school in tears. I said, "Mrs. Gandy, I cannot do this. I cannot wear this. Who ever heard of a fat green bean? They're gonna make fun of me." And Mrs. Gandy, "I can sing. My talent is wasted on this bean." She said, "Rhonda Faye, you listen to me, child. In my show, there are 4 bunny rabbits, and there are a lot of flowers, but there is 1 green bean, and you are it." She said, "Now I will write you a solo, but I want you to get up there and pour your heart out on that stage, and don't you let those children tell you who you are. You show them who you are." And I decided in that moment to be the best green bean ever to grace the stage. But what to do about that hideous costume? I laid it out on my Sears canopy bed to assess the damage. First of all, this horrible leotard. I strategically re-safety pinned the crepe paper pea pods to hide my figure flaws. And then I attached my Burger King crown to the pea pod hat. And then I had a brainstorm. The bedazzler. The bedazzler is like this rhinestone for, a staple gun for rhinestones. So I bedazzled that leotard to within an inch of its life, and then, just in case my panties showed, I bedazzled my panties. And I looked in the mirror and I felt so beautiful. Until opening night, when I stepped backstage and I saw Betty Renee Boyd and Michelle Swinford in their pink, fluffy, Flopsy and Mopsy costumes. And there was Keith Schaefer in his Farmer McGregor drag, looking as menacing as ever. And I thought, oh my God, what have I done? I look like a big green disco ball. I look like Elton freaking John. So I just closed my eyes and I stood there holding my breath. And I heard the curtain open and I heard my music cue. And I could hear Mrs. Gandy backstage going, "Rhonda Faye, go, go." And I just couldn't do it. I couldn't breathe. After a few minutes, I peeked into the audience and I saw my mom still in her uniform from the beauty shop, looking really nervous. And there was Miss Helen and all the other beauty shop ladies. They were all there and they came to see me. And you know, it was because they loved me no matter what. And I just couldn't let them down. So I took a deep breath and I started to sing. And the song I sang that night is still really close to my heart because it's sort of become a theme for my whole life. I'm the teeny-weeny bean, living in the garden green. I love to bask in the sun all day. All I do is sleep and play. It wasn't so bad.

0: The next day at school, I felt this subtle shift. Nobody called me fatty all day. And the seventh grade boy gave me a high five in the hallway. He said, "Look, y'all, it's the little green bean." And ever since that night on the stage of Reinhardt Elementary School auditorium, I haven't needed anybody to tell me that I'm okay, special even. Because for a few minutes in the spring of 1975, I was a green bean queen. Thank you.
1: That was Faye Lane. Faye is an acclaimed keynote speaker and corporate trainer. As a solo performer, Faye has delighted and provoked audiences worldwide. She lives in New York at the Chelsea Hotel and is currently the artisan resident and chief inspiration officer for Thanksgiving Square in Dallas. When we asked Faye what her cozy rituals are, she told us she loves to sit in the lobby of the Chelsea Hotel, people watching and writing in her journal. Do you have a story to tell us about rituals or moments you would do anything to live again? You can pitch us your story by recording it right on our site. The best pitches are developed for moth shows all around the world. There are moth events year-round. You can find a show near you and come out and tell a story. The moth can be found on all major social media platforms. That's it for this episode. We hope you'll join us next time. And that's the story from the moth.
2: 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Co-producer is Vicky Merrick, associate producer Emily Couch. Additional Grand Slam coaching by Michelle Jolowski. The Moth's leadership team includes Gina Duncan, Christina Norman, Marina Cluche, Sarah Austin Jeunesse, Jennifer Hickson, Jordan Cardinale, Caledonia Cairns, Kate Tellers, Suzanne Rust, Sarah Jane Johnson, and Patricia Urena. Moth stories are true as remembered and affirmed by the storytellers. Our theme music is by The Drift. Other music in this hour from Bill Frisell, Larry Goldings, and Harry Allen, and Epidemic Sound. 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
1: 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I'm Diane Walker with your local news and commentary for Tuesday, July 28, 2026. Due to hot, dry weather and increasingly hazardous field conditions, the Jefferson County Fire Marshal and Jefferson County Fire Chiefs have declared a high fire hazard, effective immediately. Under high fire hazard conditions, the following restrictions will be in effect. All recreational burning and campfires are prohibited. Outdoor burning remains restricted. Target shooting outside established gun ranges is prohibited. Exploding targets and incendiary ammunition are prohibited. Charcoal briquettes are prohibited, except when used in a commercially manufactured barbecue at a residence. The discharge of fireworks is also prohibited. Hunting remains permitted in areas that are otherwise open. If conditions worsen, they may raise the fire danger level to very high, which would restrict all wood or charcoal burning. If we reach an extreme fire danger level, all burning of any kind, including gas or propane barbecues and appliances, will be restricted. Please take these restrictions seriously. If you see smoke, an unattended fire, or suspected unauthorized burning, call 911 immediately. To keep informed about current fire danger levels, visit www.ejfr.org, follow East Jefferson Fire Rescue on Facebook and Instagram, or call them at 360-385-2626. With an already limited snow cap in the Olympics and seasonal forecasts calling for warmer than average conditions, Jefferson County PUD has implemented a Stage 1 water advisory across all of its water systems. Designed to raise awareness, encourage smart water use, and prepare customers before more significant conservation measures become necessary, the advisory is activated when regional drought conditions, groundwater monitoring, and other indicators suggest there is a potential for future water shortages. It is important to note that a shortage is not likely in the near future. This is an advisory, not a restriction. At this stage, customers are simply encouraged to be mindful of their water use. Small conservation habits practiced by many customers can help preserve groundwater supplies during the highest demand months of the year. The PUD recommends the following water-saving practices. Water your lawn early in the morning or late in the evening to reduce evaporation, and only water when your landscape truly needs it, and if rain is in the forecast, skip watering for the day. Fix leaks promptly. A dripping faucet or leaking toilet can waste hundreds of gallons of water over time. Use a broom instead of a hose. Sweep driveways, sidewalks, and patios instead of rinsing them with water. Run full loads. Wait until your dishwasher or washing machine is full before running a cycle. Take shorter showers. Trimming just a few minutes off your shower can save several gallons each day. And finally, turn off the tap. Don't let water run while brushing your teeth, shaving, or washing dishes. Numerous Native American canoe families were hosted at Fort Worden and the Jefferson County Fairgrounds last weekend by the Sklallam, Lower Elwha, and Jamestown tribes as part of the 2026 Paddle to Medicine Creek Nisqually Potlatch. Canoe landings occurred throughout the day on Saturday at the beach near the Port Townsend Marine Science Center, with participants coming ashore to share in ceremonial songs and dances. According to Washington State Parks, the canoe journey is a sacred ceremony to the Coast Salish people, and such landings are a large-scale community event requiring many volunteers to help canoe families shuttle tribal elders and carry people and gear from the landing site to campsites. The final landing of the journey, to be hosted by the Nisqually Indian tribe, is set for July 31st. And finally, if a man named Sergeant Allen calls to say you missed jury duty and demands that you pay a fine right now or you're going to jail, hang up. The Jefferson County Sheriff's Office reports that while Sergeant Allen is a real member of their team, no member of their department would ever call people and demand money, whether for jury duty or for any other imagined or real criminal activity or dereliction of duty. If there's an actual issue with jury duty, you'll get an official letter in the mail. KPTZ 91.9 FM broadcasts your local news Tuesday, Wednesday, and Thursday at noon and 5 p.m. You can contact us at news@kptz.org. I'm Diane Walker. Thank you for listening.
2: 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Parks, Recreation, Trees, and Trails Advisory Board is meeting at 4:30 p.m. See the Port Townsend Library's website for more information. On tonight's entertainment calendar, Tuesday Roots Jazz at the Bishop Block Bottle Shop in Port Townsend. 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Drum and Percussion Fund offers a chance to learn African drumming techniques or bring your own instrument and join a community drum circle. It's a relaxed gathering where music, creativity, and connection come together in a welcoming atmosphere. Drum and Percussion Fund takes place at the Keg and I at 1291 Chimicum Road from 5:30 to 7 p.m. There's a nine-ball tournament at the Hilltop Tavern located at 2510 West Sims Way from 7:30 to 11:30 p.m. And at the Uptown Pub, it's open mic night with Sam Maynard from 9 to 11 p.m. There'll be music, comedy, poetry, and more. Happening this week on Friday, Centrum's Free Friday at the Fort Noontime Concert features live music from guest teaching artists of the traditional blues program. 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On Saturday, Centrum presents Traditional Blues Gospel Choir, featuring voices from the Traditional Blues Workshop community under the direction of Christopher Wallace and Lloyd Buchanan, starting at 11 a.m. at the USO Hall in Fort Worden. Herd of Cats brings their favorite hits from the 60s and beyond, including Beatles classics and original songs, with plenty of opportunities to sing along or dance, from 6 to 8 p.m. at the Keg and I, 1291 Chimicum Road in Port Hedlock. Local artist and exhibitioneer Anne Pfeiffer discusses how she selected the works featured in the Northwest Expressions Northwind Arts Regional Exhibition showcasing artists from Washington to Oregon, Saturday from 3 to 4 p.m. at the Jeanette Best Gallery, 701 Water Street in Port Townsend. On Sunday, Port Townsend's Abracadabra Trip returns for its monthly residency at Taps at the Guardhouse, performing an energetic mix of rock, soul, original songs, and reimagined classics. From

0: Uncle Funk and the Dope Six, playing Thursday, August 6th from 5 to 7 p.m. at Pope Marine Park, located on beautiful Port Townsend Bay. 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

0: 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Book Lovers Cafe is a program of author interviews and book reviews from around the sound and beyond, with a local perspective. And I'm your host, Chris Wilson. Today, we are going to be talking to Patricia Henley. She has just written a collection of short stories called Apple and Palm. But in her career, she has been nominated for a National Book Award for her novel Hummingbird House. She is an educator of creative writers and just a variety of other things in her long career. So I'm very delighted to have you here today, Patricia. Welcome.
1: Thanks. I'm so happy to be here, Chris.
0: That's great. It's a beautiful day outside. And this book is something very special, I think. And I think it's going to be really well received. Let's start by hearing a little bit of your voice in this one of these short stories from Apple and Palm.
1: Okay. I'll read a little section from the first story. This is into the story a little ways, so I'll tell you that Lulu is the protagonist's grandson's wife, and she's very young, but they've become friends. And Roxy, the protagonist, is 100 years old. The story's set in 2015. Lulu likes to change up Roxy's music. It keeps you young, she says. On YouTube, she finds grainy clips, she calls them, of young people dancing to Glenn Miller and Tommy Dorsey. The dancers appear nearly boneless, confident, the boys flipping the girls over their backs, the girls flipping their skirts. They wore ankle socks with sensible shoes. The music clears away the cobwebs and memories emerge more fully formed. Ain't She Sweet, a favorite. Ain't She Sweet takes her back to Aunt Marcia, a teacher in a country town north of Sydney. Teachers were supposed to conform to common denominator decorum laid down by Scots-Irish congregations. But after their meager tea, Aunt Marcia would find a staticky radio station that played popular music for 20 minutes every evening except Sunday. They didn't have a rug to roll up. They danced on the worn linoleum. It was plain as plain could be, the cheapest, big cabbage roses. They would dance until they were out of breath. Aunt Marcia would make her a hot cocoa and pour herself an inch of whiskey from a bottle she kept among the cleaning supplies behind the curtain under the sink. Aunt Marcia taught her that women could drink and dance and still hold their heads up high.
0: Yes, they certainly can. As I was reading these stories, I was really struck by how strong the characters were, but also how important the setting was. So we're going to talk about both of those things. Roxy, the septuagenarian, is that how you say that? And there's women of all ages here that we get to meet. And so what comes first for you, the character or the setting?
1: I usually start with place.
0: Mm-hmm.
1: And sometimes I wonder why that happened. I can only go back to the move I made in the 70s from the East Coast to Eastern Washington. I moved to a back-to-the-land community, and the women in the West kind of blew me away. They were so different than the women I'd known in the South and in the East. And I had been writing only poetry, but stories started coming to me about these women, and they were deeply connected to the place, because I was living practically outdoors in a back-to-the-land community. And so that's been my practice.
0: Okay.
1: It just kind of happens naturally that if I have an affinity with the place, I start thinking about writing stories set there.
0: Okay. So as you're reading these stories, you find out that almost every single story has a connection with a place called Whistle Pig.
1: Yeah.
0: What a name. So what is Whistle Pig?
1: Well, Whistle Pig is a small town in the western part of Maryland. Many people don't realize that the western part of Maryland is mountainous. It's part of Appalachia. It butts right up against West Virginia, and it's close to a college town, but it's not the college town. Mm-hmm. I used to drive by this road named Whistlepig, and I was always attracted to the name, and finally thought, oh, that could be the name of a little tiny town.
0: What does it mean? Does it have a meaning?
1: They're groundhogs.
0: Oh, a Whistlepig is a little groundhog.
1: Yeah, and there's also Whistlepig whiskey, which many people have pointed out to me lately.
0: Oh, okay.
1: So I named the town. I think I'd already been writing the stories, but I named the town Whistlepig, and I just loved it.
0: Well, I must admit that I spent some time on Google Maps trying to, like, locate where it might be. And, you know, I got pretty close. At any rate, what happens in these stories to these characters, they're very unique. And another theme for me was that a chance thing can happen in their lives. And then they veer off in a direction that they never planned. And also, you know, some really bad things can happen. Mm-hmm. You do not shy away from that. And in these stories of about a variety of women, for example, Roxy starting her life, or, you know, being in Australia, and how does she get to Whistlepig?
1: That's a good question.
0: I know.
1: So many things happened in Roxy's life. If she hadn't fallen in love with a Yank when they were in the military in World War II in Australia, she wouldn't have ended up in Whistlepig.
0: Mm-hmm.
1: But she fell in love with this man who was 10 years younger than she was. I won't give away too much,
0: no. But it's just those chance things,
1: chance
0: encounters.
1: She never dreamed she would be living in Maryland.
0: That's right. That's right. And so the other thing about the place and these women, there's a strong character of, you know, not as old as Roxy, but her name is Jill. She's really unique. She's running this apple farm.
1: Yes.
0: So tell us something about Jill as a character.
1: It's funny. I think I fell in love with this little orchard before I invented Jill. There was this man who ran a stand at the farmer's market in the little town where I lived before I moved out here to Washington State. And I could tell, I mean, his apples weren't the perfect apples. I chatted with him some, and I asked him if I could come and visit him. I was just curious because I had the feeling this little orchard is going to be a scruffy kind of place, my kind of place. He said, sure, come on out. So I did. He walked me around, told me these stories. He was living in the house that he grew up in.
0: Mm.
1: And had worked this little orchard all his life. He was in his 60s. And I just knew I had to write about it. Jill came later. Jill was a part of a novel that I had started years ago. In that novel, I was dealing only with her childhood, but I wanted to pull the camera back and look at the bigger picture of Jill's life.
0: Mm-hmm.
1: What would happen to her after these traumatic events in her childhood? So that's where Jill came from.
0: Right. A lot of times you give us hints about what's happened to these people to bring them to the place that you're writing about.
1: Mm-hmm.
0: And maybe later on in the book, you find out a little bit more. Another kind of a place in Whistlepig that I think will very much resonate with our listeners here is the Tansy Art Collective.
1: Yeah.
0: Now, who would have thought there'd be this? Tell us about what the Tansy Art Collective, but who would have thought it'd be here in Whistlepig?
1: Well, it's called the Tansy Art Dispensary, and it's in an old hotel in this little town, and a lot of those towns have sort of an abandoned feel to them now. They used to be mining towns, so there are a lot of inexpensive buildings and buildings people aren't using, and Roxy was gifted this hotel by a man. I won't go into the details about that. And she started this art collective for women. And, you know, Appalachia maybe has a reputation for not being a very progressive place, but there are a lot of people doing things like this in Appalachia.
0: Mm-hmm.
1: There are a lot of small artists, co-ops, and progressive groups.
2: Because it's cheaper to live there.
1: Much cheaper. Right. Yeah.
2: And so art people go where they can get the rent, and then they start these, hotels or restaurants or art collectors. It's wonderful how many. I mean, it's kind of like there's shed boys in these stories, and there's just, and people are connected. I just, really fell in love with all of the characters in Whistle Pig. Were some of them real people?
1: I get asked that frequently, and I have to say, the only one that comes to mind is Roxy herself. And of course, the story I tell is not the story of the true Roxy. Most of Currency is fiction. Mm-hmm. But Roxy McAuliffe was a woman my father was in love with in Australia during World War II.
2: Oh.
1: I wrote an article about this that was published in the Writer's Chronicle a few months ago. She was a figure in my life. My grandmother corresponded with her after my father was married to my mother. So does that make sense?
2: Uh-huh.
1: So Roxy was presented to me by my father's mother as the woman my father was in love with before my mother.
2: Yes.
1: So she was a figure in my childhood, and I knew that she lived on the other side of the world, and I was so fascinated by that. I tried to find, I had a cache of letters about all this, about their relationship, but I tried to find if there were letters in Australia. It was going down a rabbit hole that I never got to the letters, but I knew I still had to write about it. Now, having said that, the life I write for Roxy is not, I don't have any idea what happened to Roxy.
2: Where they came from, right.
1: You know, it's fiction.
2: That's right. That's great. So what you're saying is that some of these characters have a kernel of a person that has resided in your memory or in your thoughts or what you've observed. But then once you start writing, it becomes, they have their own way.
1: They have a life of their own.
2: Yes. Yeah. It's great. There's a lot of kind of gender issues and sexual issues here about women. And a lot of it is pretty progressive. That's also a strong theme in these stories. Especially Jill, right?
1: Well, Jill is asexual.
2: Mm-hmm. Took me a while to figure that out.
1: She realized early on in her life that sex is the currency of love, but she wasn't interested in sex. And so she's lived a solitary life. And she embraces that.
2: Mm-hmm.
1: Other people are aware of this about her. And in fact, the younger women she comes in contact with look at her and they have very mixed feelings. They think, oh, she's very independent. She owns her own life. At the same time, they're not ready to go there.
2: Mm-hmm.
1: They often turn to her for advice or to wonder what she would think about something. But they also kind of try to stop themselves from doing that because they want to embrace what they consider to be a fuller life.
2: In one of the other stories, the story is about Harper, and she comes in contact with, because of some tragedies in her life, she writes a letter and she's going to get married, and then the next thing you know, there's an accident. So how do Jill and Harper connect in that story?
1: They connect because Jill has always felt close to Harper and wanted to be there for her if she ever needed her. Harper is Jill's grand niece, and when Harper's in an accident that is disfiguring, her boyfriend breaks up with her, and Jill invites her to come and stay at the orchard. But Harper is young, and she wants to live a fuller life, too. And so she ends up getting involved with a painter who lives in town. And it's just kind of interesting, I think, to watch this older woman and this younger woman discussing romance and sex and to see their different perspectives.
2: That's right. I mean, there's some surprising scenes in this story where, very unexpected liaisons occur. And so it's great. I loved reading about it. And the thing is Jill was able to take on Harper because she wasn't connected. She didn't have to ask anybody whether she could help these kids or help Harper or help anyone that she wanted to. So, you know, she has that freedom.
1: I think you're referring to the fact that in one of the stories she adopts three girls who have lost their parents. Jill is autonomous because she's not married or with a man or in a relationship. She doesn't have to privilege another person's point of view, which is one of the great blessings of not being in a relationship. You can do what you want to do.
2: That's right.
1: You don't have to ask anyone else, can I do this? Can we bring these kids into our lives? Yeah, yeah. Are you willing to make this adjustment with me? No, you can just do it.
2: Mm-hmm. You're listening to KPTZ, and this is Book Lovers Cafe. And today we're talking to Patricia Henley, who has written a wonderful collection of short stories called Apple and Palm. And of course, we've been talking about the apple farm. There is a story that is a tangent where they're down in, is it Bermuda?
1: The Bahamas.
2: Oh, the Bahamas. And so I thought, oh, that's where palm comes from. But really, it's an intersection.
1: It is. Apple and Palm refers to a street intersection near a farmer's market from the story Apple and Palm. And that particular part of the story is told from a child's point of view. She's 9 years old and she's a little perplexed. Apple and Palm? And she pictures an apple with the palm of a hand, and her mother says, no, palm trees. I'd like to see palm trees someday.
2: Mm-hmm.
1: That's where the title comes from. And it's a very important title to me. When I wrote it, I didn't think it was important. But then I started realizing, oh, this is something many humans go through. We come to these intersections kind of naively or innocently, and we don't know what change they're going to make in our lives.
2: That's what I mean. That's what's so fascinating to me about these stories, is that there's these intersections and there's decisions that are made or things that happen, and it has profound effect on these characters' lives. Mm-hmm. Just incredible. Let's leave the story for a minute and talk about your writing as a whole.
1: Okay.
2: So over the generations that you've been writing, how has your subject matter and your ideas about what's important changed?
1: When I first started writing stories, I had just moved to Tolstoy Farm, the Back to the Land community I mentioned, and I was fascinated with that way of life. Also, I was at a stage in my life, as you are in your 20s and early 30s, sometimes working out relationships, romantic relationships, and so I would say maybe most of the stories in my first book, Friday Night at the Silver Star, have to do with that. And then my second collection of stories, The Secret of Cartwheels, I was moving into more family stories because I was sorting through my relationships in my first family, my family of origin. I'm the oldest of 8 children.
2: Oh, my goodness.
1: Yeah, a lot of stories there. So that was my concern in that book, I think. I started realizing I could write about something beyond my own life, something that has possibly societal impact. And I became interested in the plight of the indigenous people in Guatemala. And I didn't think I'd be writing a novel about them. I thought maybe I might write a few stories about the Americans who lived there. And I went to Guatemala, and a doctor told me the story of a priest who'd been murdered during the violence, La Violencia. And the hair stood up on my head, and I thought, oh, this must be written about. And it was 10 years from that moment until I held the book in my hand.
2: And it's called?
1: Hummingbird House.
2: Hummingbird House, right.
1: And it was a finalist for the National Book
2: Award.
1: That's
2: right. I might have misspoken, but no. It's an incredible story. Did you travel to Guatemala and research it, or did you?
1: I made 5 trips.
2: Oh, my goodness.
1: Did a lot of book research in between, a lot of interviewing of people. It wasn't that easy then to find people to interview because we didn't have the internet then the way we do now. It was my passion.
2: Mm-hmm.
1: writing that book was my passion. I haven't felt so passionate about a project since then, to be honest. I was extremely happy writing it, even though I was sometimes in dangerous circumstances, and they were very hard things to write about.
2: Very hard. So congratulations to you on that book and that story.
1: Thank you.
2: And how much it, but that's the thing. Sometimes people, writers that I've talked to, you know, they have one story and they write that same story over and over and over again. And I get the sense that you move on to different, you know, facets of your own life and your own interests.
1: It's interesting that you should say that. Mm-hmm. And nobody's asked me that in the last few months while I've been talking about the book. But I keep thinking that mother issues are at the center of a lot of my writing. And I'll start to write something and I'll think, well, this isn't going to be about a mother issue. And then it becomes about a mother issue.
2: Mm-hmm.
1: And even Hummingbird House.
2: Oh, right.
1: Kate adopts the little girl, you know. I haven't thought about that in relation to this book, and I probably should.
2: Mm-hmm. And also, you tend to want to talk about people and their work. Where did that come from?
1: I've always been fascinated by the jobs that people do. And then when I was just starting to work on my second collection, before I wrote Hummingbird House, I went to visit a friend in Iowa, at the Iowa Writers' Workshop, and Frank
2: Conroy
1: was the director then. And in his office, he had about 600 applications sitting there. And he said, there's something wrong with many of these, most of them. And I asked him what it was. And he said, these writers don't ever talk about the work their characters do. And work is so important. This was in 1987, he told me this, I think. It really stuck with me. And I started thinking about it a lot. And I started talking to my students about it as well.
2: Mm-hmm. Right. So now that you've finished this book, do you have a new project or anything that you're working on now?
1: I'm just back from touring for this book, and I started a story. It's about a woman who lives in Seattle, but she's called back to the Midwest because of a situation with her mother who lives there. And it's basically about the whole idea of no contact. That's such a big thing among young people now.
2: Oh.
1: Not having contact with toxic parents.
2: Oh. Missed that.
1: So I'm dealing with that issue in there.
2: Mm-hmm. Mm-hmm. And so the place, you said you're in the Midwest. Is there any connection to Pacific Northwest in these ideas?
1: The protagonist is from here now, and I know I want to write some stories set in our region.
2: Mm-hmm.
1: So I'm just getting resettled after traveling, and I've only lived here for 2.5 years, this particular stint.
2: Oh.
1: And so I'm acquainting myself with some of the possible story material. In fact, I love Port Townsend. I've been here quite a few times, and I taught at the summer writers' conference years ago. I think I've taught there 4 times.
2: Mm-hmm.
1: And have always loved it here. And I think there's some story potential here for me.
2: Yes, there certainly is. Well, here we are in Fort Worden, home of the writing conference and home of so many stories going back, you know, in the decades. Yes, there's definitely stories on the Olympic Peninsula, and I hope that you discover them. And I was wondering if before we close, if you'll read one more little section from the book, and it's on page 141, I think, near the bottom of the page. Well, at the break, the story is Kokoro. Mm-hmm. And can you just start at the end of the winding driveway?
1: At the end of a winding driveway, the house was a long brick, mid-century modern rancher, encircled by a high black chain-link fence to keep the dogs in and the deer and bears out. Every light inside was ablaze. The windows and sliding glass doors, amber blocks that made Alex long momentarily for quilting, a fantasy she had nurtured for years. She had a short list of crafty fantasies, embroidery, watercolors, knitting. Her mother was usually her excuse. The dogs were outside and put up a ferocious racket. There were four of them, all rescues. Alex knew them from Maria's Facebook posts. Blind Maudie, Teddy, a bear-like black mix of some kind, about 80 pounds, a shepherd who resembled a wolf, called HB for Honeybun, and a scrappy three-legged mutt, part Chihuahua, part Corgi, Taffy. Her ears were long, her puppy eyes immediately appealing. These were Alex's charges. She'd agreed to take care of them while Maria was in Morgantown for surgery. Maria had spoken of death freely. She'd been near death already, several times. She always rallied, took on the bloom of mild good health, traveled to the Southwest to see her son. She would purchase new notebooks and pens and start writing what she called her lyricals, small, tidy essays she would place in small magazines. Maria had a bias against attempts to monetize art. Such biases are a luxury. But Alex never said that. Alex wouldn't call any of those times complete recuperations. Maria did have body parts missing, but she liked to say that she wasn't ready to shuffle off this mortal coil. She worried about the dogs. There'd been some talk of rehoming them before the surgery, but she couldn't bring herself to do it.
2: There's just something about this story, and I really resonated with me and Port Townsend and women here in Port Townsend and their dogs. So thank you for sharing that.
1: You're welcome.
2: We've been talking to Patricia Henley all about her book, Apple and Palm. And please join me next time to talk more about books and authors. I'm your host, Chris Wilson, and you can listen to past shows and other programs from the podcast page on the website, kptz.org. We'll see you next time.

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Well, the happy sounds of third wave ska bringing us into Rhythm Connection today. My name is Robert, and that's the Slackers that we hear behind me. And we'll be hearing some more ska in the second hour today. But in the first hour, we are going to be listening to some brand new music from Africa and from the African diaspora as well. We're going to start with a new song from Sean Kuti, who is the son of Fela Kuti, one of the sons of Fela Kuti, and his band Egypt 80. Then we'll be hearing a couple things from Adrian Young, who's an upcoming musician. And the first is from an album that he did along with Tony Allen, the drummer from Afrobeat History and Fela's band. And then from his brand new release called Afro Disco Makossa, we'll hear a very tasty cut. That's the first set. And from there, we go to some likewise modern music from the African diaspora, and we'll finish up the first hour with the Spam All-Stars, and you gotta wait to hear that. Here's Sean Kuti and Egypt 80.

Adrian Young. As I mentioned, in the track before this one, Adrian Young was paired up with Tony Allen. Adrian Young is an American from the LA area and has been deeply involved in hip-hop music and some other new soul music. And I think when he hooked up with Tony Allen, he caught the Afrobeat, rhythm. And indeed, in this new album, which I just received yesterday, and I don't have all of the details of the people playing on the album yet, but Afrobeat rhythms were throughout that song that we just listened to, and through most of the album that I've sampled so far. Next, we go to Bogota in Colombia to hear from the band La Boa. And Boa means Bogota, Bogota Orchestra Afrobeat. And indeed, their albums are Afrobeat-like, and especially on this album called La Boa Meets Tony Allen, where they used Tony Allen rhythms, recordings of Tony Allen, to produce this album. And then we go to Brazil.

I'm not going to be able to do it.

That's an Ugandan named Faisal Mostrix from his 2023 album Mutations. And before that, Serokolo 7, another Ugandan band. Both of those are artists who are using technology to imitate and also to sample from folk music, but also reconstructing things into their new vision of music. Now, on Rhythm Connection, I mostly focus on the golden age of African and African diaspora music in the 1970s through 90s, maybe. But it's important to keep abreast and see what's going to happen with the cultures of Africa as this world changes. And that's what those two people from Uganda have been doing, and also this band from South Africa called Izangoma, which is kind of jazzy and also kind of futuristic. And I enjoyed this new album quite a bit, and I hope you do too. And after this song, we hear from the Spam All-Stars.

I got a chance to express quite clearly. Maybe it's because nobody was listening. Could it be something was missing? A tragedy that left him hanging. He was

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3: 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The National Fire Protection Association finds the likelihood of surviving a home fire doubles in a home with working smoke alarms. According to state laws, landlords are responsible for installing at least one functioning smoke alarm, and tenants are required to maintain and change batteries in the smoke alarm.
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1: In the second hour of Rhythm Connection today, and thank you for joining me. My name is Robert, and I'll be here for the second hour and every week with Rhythm Connection. In the second hour, we're going to Jamaica. Almost to Jamaica, because we'll be in a couple of other countries that have adopted Jamaican music. And we're going to be listening to ska, and we'll go through sort of the evolution of ska music in a little bit of a backwards way. We're going to start with a band from Ireland called Interscholastic. And this band I just discovered recently. They put out an album in the late 20-teens. And it's the first real ska record that I've seen released since the 1990s. So we'll start with this. It's called Full Moon Ska. And then we'll hear two bands from the 90s. One, the Skatalites, which is the original ska band from Jamaica from 1963, although they reformed and regenerated. And this recording is that you'll hear is from 1997. And then we'll also hear a band called Jazz Jamaica, which is a British band, but inspired completely by the Skatalites, or at least the modern version of the Skatalites.

Jazz Jamaica, a British band that had a couple of records. And they're part of the, I'd say, the ska original revival people. And there were, besides Jazz Jamaica and the Skatalites that reformed in the 90s, there were a couple others, but they didn't really go into new ground. In fact, that song, Double Barrel, was done by Ansel Collins in the 1960s. The second wave of ska was in the in Britain, and it was the two-tone movement, the anti-racist music movement that was sort of a counterpoint to punk music in the 80s, or late 70s and early 80s. The first band, and probably the most important two-tone band, was the Specials. And in this next set, we'll also hear the Equators and the Selector.

That's the Selector with On My Radio and saying it's the same old show on your radio, and this is the Rhythm Connection. That, in my opinion, is one of the best dance songs ever created, bridging between two-tone ska movement and new wave music. Before that, we heard The Equators, which was a band found by the producer of The Beat, who became known as the English Beat in this country. And they put out one record, and I had the luck to see them on their only trip to the U.S. in a sort of dive bar in Detroit long ago. Next, we're going to move from the second wave of ska to the third wave, which was quite a bit more international, although it was started in the U.S., with a band called the Allstonians. And we're not going to listen to the Allstonians, but we're going to go directly to England to hear the House of Rhythm, and then to Spain, and then back to the U.S. With the New York Ska Jazz Ensemble.

That's the New York Ska Jazz Ensemble from 1995. And I think that band, that is my favorite third wave ska band. And the reason is that they emulate the original Skatalites from the early 1960s in having an ensemble of really excellent musicians and trading off leads to let everyone have space. Speaking of the Skatalites, we are going back now to the early 1960s. In this next set, we will be listening to ska, the original ska, from, to begin with, the Skatalites, with two songs, the first featuring Don Drummond, who was a genius trombone player. And actually, in both these songs, his trombone is notable. And then Bob Marley and the Wailers, simply called the Wailers at that time, with the Skatalites as their band.

The Maytals, who became known as Toots and the Maytals from the lead singer's name, and singing my personal theme song, I'll Never Grow Old, a great hit from the early ska years in Jamaica. Stay tuned to KPTZ. There's great programming coming up 24/7 here. And coming up next is Out of Nowhere. Peter is not available this week, so I'll be continuing. And as Peter and I often do, we overlap in some of the music and our music loves. And so I will be continuing a little bit earlier music in Jamaica to begin the show. And so stay tuned. This is your community radio station. 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I have time for one more song. This is from the Skatalites, from a late in the 90s live recording made in Japan, and I think it's one of the better live concert CDs that I have. This is the classic song, Guns of Navarone, and it will see you, I hopefully, happily into next week.

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Mm-hmm.

That's a duo called Rare Form with Rocco Iacovone on sax and my friend Murray Nash on piano, and his keyboard actually was set up. He had his bass set up as a stand-up bass, and so he played bass and piano on that song simultaneously. He was a very talented musician. My name is Robert. I'm sitting in for Peter this week, and it's my pleasure to do so. I always count on Peter for his great choices of music, and while I miss having him do his show, I'm happy to sit in and make an effort to serve you, the listener, with a bunch of the kind of music that Peter will play. We're going to continue my show basically a little bit from Rhythm Connection because Peter also plays this kind of music as well, early music from Jamaica. And we'll have one set here, including some names that are pretty well known, like Lee Perry, which we'll begin with. Although he's singing on this song, he was calling himself King Perry. And then at the end of the set, there's a pop song that made it very big in the U.S., even though it came from Jamaica.

Millie Small with that My Boy Lollipop. And around 1960, 1961, I don't know, Jerry Osborne could tell me exactly when that song was a big hit in the United States. Before Millie Small, we had Jimmy Cliff, King of Kings. And if you'd like a playlist, you can write to me at dj@kpdz.org. That's the letter D and J. And coming up next, we're going to the music that led to ska music. It's called Mento. It's kind of a traditional calypso-influenced music. And it was kind of the collision between Mento and jazz that formed ska. So this is Baba Brooks and his band. And then an early recording that has no musicians listed from a record called From the Grassroots of Jamaica.

Stanley Beckford, a Mento musician. He was also in a band called the Skylight Band. That was his first band in Jamaica. And he, along with Calypso Williams, who we heard right before Stanley Beckford, were two people introduced to me by Peter. And so I'm thankful that he has. He opened up Stanley Beckford for me, which I think is one of the nicest voices in Jamaican music. In this next set, we're going to bridge out of the Caribbean, out of Jamaica, with one song by Brushy One String, who's a unique musician from Jamaica, and we'll bridge between Jamaica and John Prine coming up, and we'll finish the set with David Bromberg live.

You see, there's a story I want to say to you. Just want to share this word with you, you see. They say before I was born, there are two things that never live together. And even after I'm gone, these two things will never be friends. You see, I'm talking about love and hate. They never live together. They never be.

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1: There's a song about a man who's developed a special ability over a number of years. He's able to travel in his mind, particularly when his wife just goes on just a little bit too long about something that he hasn't done. I read about this guy.

0: David Bromberg with a soundboard recording. That means it's straight from the mixing board at the record plant in 1975.
1: Dr. Allison Berry, Chief Medical Officer for Clallam and Jefferson Counties, and Willie Bentz, Director of Emergency Management, give a public health and safety report to the BOCC every first Monday of the month, and we broadcast it here on KPTZ at 9:45 a.m. Listener questions for Dr. Berry or Willie Bentz can be emailed to contactus@kptz.org no later than the Friday before at noon. That's contactus@kptz.org, and we thank you.
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0: All right, great to see new people coming in and doing shows on KPTZ. Well, you might remember a song I played early in this show called My Boy Lollipop. That song is going to bridge us into a set of jazz, and this is from a band in South Africa called the Elite Swingsters from many, many years ago, not long after I think My Boy Lollipop was published in Jamaica and the U.S. And then we go to Trinidad with the Andre Tanker 5.

0: Where you been? I told you to come home on time. Where you been?
1: But you better come on home. You got to come on home again.

the Uptown Street Fair returns to Uptown Port Townsend on Saturday, August 15th. 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

Finish the day with the unbelievably brief but colorful parade. It's an Uptown thing. The Uptown Street Fair, Saturday, August 15th. 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

Monte Alexander, the great pianist from Jamaica, but worldwide famous and adept at many, many styles of music. That was Cowboy Ska Medley, bringing an end to a long time of many songs without me talking, and bringing an entry into the Asleep at the Wheel set coming up next. And this is also thanks to Peter for loaning these CDs to warm the heart of my sweetie.

0: domino.
1: Well, asleep at the wheel. Sorry, along with Willie Nelson, and playing some old time music from, well, that one from Bob Wills, actually, I think, and bringing almost a close to my version of Out of Nowhere, and it's been my privilege and pleasure to be here. Thank you, Peter, for the opportunity and for sharing your music every week at this spot after my show, which I very appreciate. I have time for one more song, and first of all, you can find the playlist if you go online on kptz.org. While you're there to make a donation, you can go and find the playlist for this show or any show on KPTZ. I have time for one more cut, and this one goes out to Karen, and it's called Truck Driver's Blues, and Karen will miss you when you're no longer around, and best of luck.

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1: This is KPTZ 91.9 FM in Port Townsend, Washington. I'm Diane Walker with your local news and commentary for Tuesday, July 28, 2026. Due to hot, dry weather and increasingly hazardous field conditions, the Jefferson County Fire Marshal and Jefferson County Fire Chiefs have declared a high fire hazard, effective immediately. Under high fire hazard conditions, the following restrictions will be in effect. All recreational burning and campfires are prohibited. Outdoor burning remains restricted. Target shooting outside established gun ranges is prohibited. Exploding targets and incendiary ammunition are prohibited. Charcoal briquettes are prohibited, except when used in a commercially manufactured barbecue at a residence. The discharge of fireworks is also prohibited. Hunting remains permitted in areas that are otherwise open. If conditions worsen, they may raise the fire danger level to very high, which would restrict all wood or charcoal burning. If we reach an extreme fire danger level, all burning of any kind, including gas or propane barbecues and appliances,